That's music by John Adams. He called it Frenzy, a short symphony. And it certainly is music that lives up to its name. We heard the Los Angeles Philharmonic, Gustavo Dudamel, conducting. Dudamel here in his final season as LA Phil's music and artistic director, conducting new music by John Adams, which again is exactly how he began his tenure here at the Los Angeles Philharmonic. His first concert had a John Adams world premiere on it. You're listening to a concert broadcast by the LA Phil. I'm your host, Brian Lauritsen. John Adams has long been connected to the LA Phil, and he and Dudamel have cemented a musical partnership rooted in discovery, creativity, and curiosity. As our program continues today, two signature works for Dudamel and the LA Phil, both by Igor Stravinsky. Stravinsky, by the way, who lived in Los Angeles longer than he lived anywhere else. His home here on North Weatherly Drive, just above the Sunset Strip, it actually went on the market a few years ago, and while Gustavo Dudamel said he didn't consider buying it, too much musical history there, a number of musicians in the orchestra did, and some going to the open house, others even taking tours with their real estate agents. Before Stravinsky got here, though, and before Igor Stravinsky was Igor Stravinsky, he was the guy who filled in for the guy who was supposed to write this ballet for a Russian dance company in Paris. As it happened, the backup came in and outshone the starter, Igor Stravinsky pulling a Tom Brady, making himself a superstar overnight. You know, actually, if we're going to be chronologically correct about it, Tom Brady pulled an Igor Stravinsky when he came in as an unknown and quarterbacked his team to a Super Bowl win. Well, with the Firebird, Stravinsky, the second-choice composer, turned in an instant classic, a breakthrough. Yes, the piece that put Stravinsky on the map. It was commissioned by Sergei Diaghilev for the Ballet Russe in 1910. It introduced audiences to a composer with a completely distinctive voice. Color, rhythm, orchestration that just feels magical. The Firebird itself, a mythical creature, moves through a story of darkness and light captured in music that shifts between shimmering delicacy and explosive power. This suite from 1919 condenses the ballet into a 20-minute concert work that still carries all of that heft. Here is Gustavo Dudamel to lead the Los Angeles Philharmonic in the Firebird Suite by Igor Stravinsky.

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that magical horn solo introducing the music of rebirth from the ashes. Triumph beyond anything that could have been deemed possible at first. A musical moment that is always special, but perhaps even more so in this performance in Los Angeles, 9 months after wildfires ravaged multiple communities and took so much from so many. Can we rise again from the ashes? Is renewal possible? Igor Stravinsky and the Firebird say emphatically yes. We've heard Igor Stravinsky's The Firebird, a suite from that ballet, music of resilience, of joy, music that launched a career and changed the sound of orchestral writing in the 20th century. The Los Angeles Philharmonic in concert, conducted by the music and artistic director celebrating his 17th season, Gustavo Dudamel. This LA Phil concert broadcast continues in a moment with the signature Stravinsky work for both the orchestra and the conductor, which Dudamel says he had to wait to perform here in LA out of respect for the orchestra and for his podium predecessor. I'm Brian Lauritsen. This broadcast is a production of Classical California and is distributed by the WFMT Radio Network.

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1: Welcome back to Walt Disney Concert Hall and the second half of this concert broadcast by the Los Angeles Philharmonic. I'm your host, Brian Lauritsen. As we continue, I'm going to take you back to 2013 and the 100th anniversary of the seminal Stravinsky ballet, The Rite of Spring. Naturally, the LA Phil was going to do a proper celebration of the rite. It's been a signature for them for a long time. They opened Walt Disney Concert Hall with the piece, and it was the first music they recorded in this space as well. That was with former music director Esa-Pekka Salonen. Out of respect for Salonen and that piece of the LA Phil's history, Gustavo Dudamel waited several years to program the Rite of Spring with himself on the LA Phil podium. In fact, it was for the 100th anniversary of the premiere of the Rite in 2013. I was there 13 years ago, and I sat down with Dudamel and a couple of musicians from the orchestra to talk about that moment. In particular, the way the Rite opens with that eerie bassoon solo.
2: He was trying for something really pained and really, he didn't want it to sound easy. And I think he was looking for something a little spooky.
3: The LA Philharmonic's principal bassoonist, Whitney Crockett, knows the haunting opening of the Rite of Spring rests on his shoulders. Crockett tells me his solo, which sets the scene for one of the most important pieces of 20th century music, is something he relishes.
2: It's always amazing to play. It's one of my favorite things to play. Not in smallest part because the bassoon solo gets out of the way at the beginning, and then I can enjoy the rest of the piece.
3: Stravinsky's masterpiece, which turns 100 this year, holds a place of special significance for the LA Philharmonic. The orchestra opened the Walt Disney Concert Hall with this powerful sonic display, and the first recording they made in this hall was also The Rite of Spring.
4: Works fantastically here. It's so visceral, and it's a piece that needs to be listened to very loud at home and as well as in the very present concert hall like ours.
3: Martin Chalifour is the LA Phil's principal concertmaster. He was here for the opening of Disney Hall, and he tells me the Rite of Spring was a staple of Esa-Pekka Salonen's 17-year tenure with the LA Philharmonic. Under Salonen, the piece became a signature for the orchestra. And then Gustavo Dudamel came to town.
4: We put it to rest like a good wine to mature. It was great already, and it was a piece that we were so familiar with. But I think just doing it with a new conductor is such an opportunity to open new doors, but it's not something you can do right away because we were so ingrained in the way we were playing it and so successful with Esa-Pekka that it was better to wait and then start a little bit fresh. We have new players and time has passed, so it makes us more flexible in a way.
3: LA Philharmonic Principal Concertmaster Martin Chalifour. Principal bassoonist Whitney Crockett is one of those newer players. He came to the orchestra in 2010, one of Gustavo Dudamel's first appointments. He gave me a glimpse into rehearsals with Dudamel.
2: I mean, Gustavo, it's just like, and it's not out of any disrespect for tradition or what's come before, but he's got such a specific vision for the piece. And you just feel like all the doors and windows have been thrown open. And if there was some tradition lingering, it's out on, you know, in Santa Monica now. For instance, there's this one passage where he's doing this radical departure from anything I've ever heard. And he says, yeah, I had a conversation with Stravinsky last night and we're going to do it this way. And that's very much the attitude he brings. It's just like that occurred to him. And he's not shackled by the fact that this guy or this guy or this guy or this guy didn't do that. He doesn't care. To him, it makes sense. And that's the only way you can be, you know, make honest music is when you feel strongly about something, you do it. even if it's a departure from tradition.
5: The musical structure, to work in that and to see, because every time that I conduct, I see new things that I want to bring out. You see, you know, parts that for somebody is violent and for another can be more deep sound. It's the power of this music. Still, you know, still music that you can build. It's a masterpiece.
3: For someone who's never heard The Rite of Spring, what do you say to them? How do you introduce this piece to them?
5: Beautiful, because you are coming to the premiere of the piece, and that is great. But I can say, you know, it's not a long piece. If you see, it's a very short piece, you know. But the complexity of all of that, at the same time, the simplicity of, you know, these ancestral melodies, these ancestral rhythms, is such a powerful thing. You can be in shock, but after that shock, you will become in love with this music.
3: LA Philharmonic music director Gustavo Dudamel. Audiences won't likely be quite as shocked as the crowds who infamously booed the piece when it premiered in 1913 and a full-fledged riot broke out at the Théâtre des Champs-Élysées in Paris. Principal bassoonist Whitney Crockett says that audience was deeply invested in the performance. And he says that's not a bad thing.
2: It's not fun as a performer to be booed, or as a performer to have a public care so deeply that the product you're saying, this is shocking us. This isn't what we expected. This is awful because it's different. That's a wonderful thing if you think about it. I wish people would have that kind of strength of reaction now. So if you really hate it, just make a riot. That would be awesome.
1: We heard from principal bassoon Whitney Crockett and the now former principal concertmaster Martin Chalifour and music and artistic director of the LA Phil, Gustavo Dudamel, on the enduring legacy of Stravinsky's The Rite of Spring and its place in Los Angeles Philharmonic history. Now, let's hear the rite. From the very beginning of this, Gustavo Dudamel's final season as LA Phil Music and Artistic Director, this is a concert from October 2025 of music from 1913. 113 years ago, Paris, an audience gathers for the premiere of a new ballet by Igor Stravinsky. It's Nijinsky's choreography, the legend who brought Russian ballet to the City of Light, a story rooted in ancient ritual. From the very beginning, something feels different. The rhythms are jagged, the harmonies are unsettling, and then the audience starts reacting. Murmurs at first, but then louder and louder, arguments break out, shouting, eventually something close to what has been described as a riot. Nijinsky himself backstage, blinking the house lights on and off as if that would calm a crowd down. Whether or not every single detail of that story has perhaps been exaggerated over time, and I can tell you, yes, it has. One thing, though, is certain. The Rite of Spring changed everything. It redefined rhythm. It redefined what an orchestra could do. And now, more than a century later, it still feels raw. Still physical. Still dangerous. And for Gustavo Dudamel, this piece has been central to his musical life. As I mentioned, it is a showcase for the LA Phil's precision and power. It's a piece that demands total commitment from every musician on stage, and it delivers something unforgettable every time you hear it. Let's hear it now, shall we? Here is Gustavo Dudamel to lead the Los Angeles Philharmonic in The Rite of Spring by Igor Stravinsky.

music that exploded into a staid Parisian concert hall a little more than 100 years ago, and music that sounds like it was written just yesterday. The Rite of Spring by Igor Stravinsky. Los Angeles Philharmonic, led by music and artistic director Gustavo Dudamel. Stravinsky's The Rite of Spring, it's a work that continues to challenge, electrify, and redefine what orchestral music can be 113 years later. On next week's broadcast, music that charts a journey from funeral to rebirth, from the terrifying to the transcendent. It's the Second Symphony by Gustav Mahler, The Resurrection. Music that Gustavo Dudamel says he first played in an orchestra when he was just 13 years old, and he conducted for the first time at 17. But in his 17 years at the LA Phil, they've only done the piece together once. That second time, next week, with the LA Phil in concert at Walt Disney Concert Hall. The Disney Concert Hall audio team includes Fred Vogler, Sergei Parfionov, Kevin Wapner, Randy Petrowski, Greg Schrout, John Kusnerick, and Todd Hall. Post-production by Sarah Zwinklis, additional assistance from Carolina Correa. And this is your producer and host, Brian Lauritsen. These LA Phil concert broadcasts are a production of Classical California and are distributed by the WFMT Radio Network. After a couple of ballet scores from Igor Stravinsky, how about a little more dance music? This on, well, I was going to say on the lighter side, but it is a tragedy, the story of West Side Story. Here are the symphonic dances from West Side Story by Leonard Bernstein, the LA Phil conducted by the composer.

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0: The Symphonic Dances from West Side Story. 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I'm Brian Lawrence, and these LA Phil concert broadcasts are a production of Classical California and are distributed by the WFMT Radio Network.
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Michael Whalen with a piece called Ode to a Perfect Sunset. Hi, I'm Frank Sutter. I'd like to invite you to join me now for another edition of Repose. As we do in Repose, we'll play the music straight through. I'll be back again just a little bit before the top of the hour and give you a recap on what we're going to hear tonight. Straight ahead, Timothy Crane with a familiar piece called Annie's Song.

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That was Michael Martinez with The Stillness Within. On tonight's program, we heard Ode to a Perfect Sunset by Michael Whalen, Any Song by Timothy Crane, Resurrection Bay by Jill Haley, To the Northland by David Lindsay, Distant Light by Rick Sparks, Lullaby for Emily by Anne Trenning, Loving Awareness by Bodhi Hart, Pondering Poe by James Filkins, Soundtrack to the movie Still Breathing, For the Hurting by Tom Caulfield, and Thinking Back by Terry Lee Nichols.

I'm Frank Sauter. Thanks for joining me tonight. Hope you've enjoyed the show. As always, Maureen, if you're listening, turn on the side light. I'm on my way. Hope to see the rest of you back here tomorrow night, same time, same station. Until then, good night.

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some music defies categorization. Have you ever heard of music that defies dedication? Beethoven dedicated this violin sonata to the violinist George Bridgetower. They premiered it together successfully. After the premiere, they went out drinking, and they got in this huge fight. Beethoven was so mad, he removed the dedication, bestowing it instead upon Rudolf Kreutzer, the finest violinist of the day. Kreutzer hated the piece and refused to play it. The Orphan Sonata, coming up this hour.

The ensemble Domus performing the Intermezzo for String Trio by Zoltán Kodály. That dates from around 1905, about the same time he began hiking through the Hungarian hills with his great friend Béla Bartók, collecting folk melodies. You heard some of those just now. I am Jake Armerding. So glad to have your company. Thanks for listening to music with me. Well, my very favorite song by piano man Billy Joel is Scenes from an Italian Restaurant. I once heard an interview where he described these two characters from that tune, the main characters, right in the middle, Brenda and Eddie, or Brenda and Eddie, if I'm going to be accurate, as early bloomers. That's what he called them. They peaked early. They were the high school stars, and then they kind of had nowhere to go but down. The same could be said for Pietro Mascagni. He had such a success with his opera, Cavaria Rusticana, that he really changed the game for Italian opera. He altered the course of it, you might say. Unfortunately, it ended up being a little bit of a kiss of death. He never really got back on top. That was his greatest success. It came at the age of 26. International stardom followed and then faded. He bloomed too early. But we still have a delightful opera to enjoy. So let's enjoy it.

The intermezzo from the Cavalleria Rusticana by Pietro Mascagni, the Philharmonia Orchestra led by Riccardo Muti. Coming up next, Dedication is a Sticky Wicket.

Well, some pieces just weren't meant to be dedicated. Beethoven first gave this one to the violinist George Bridgewater. Then they have this huge fight over a girl. It gets ugly. There's alcohol involved. In a fit of rage, Beethoven scratches out Bridgewater's name. He dedicates it instead to the French violinist Rodolphe Kreutzer. Kreutzer never plays it because he says it's too hard. Well, let's see what the great Itzhak Perlman thinks about that.

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Snow. Old snow, dirty snow, March snow, April snow, May snow. Oh, it just makes you tired to think about it. But the first snow, it's lovely. Even though you know what it means, even though it'll be a long, hard winter, it's beautiful. It covers over all the little blemishes, makes it all clean. Here's some music for that first snow. Snow's falling this hour. One thing about Jean Sibelius, he knew how to bring the mood down. This little piece called Valse Triste, Sad Waltz, was originally written for a scene in a play by his brother-in-law called Death. Makes you want to say, come on, Jean, cheer up, buddy.

The Orpheus Chamber Orchestra with the Valse Triste by Sibelius. Here's music by Claude Debussy that he wrote for his daughter, Claude Emma, whom he adored. It's not music that children are meant to play. It's quite challenging. Instead, it's music that evokes childhood, along with music inspired by Claude Emma's toy collection. It's our first snow piece of the hour, Stephen Osborne performing The Snow is Dancing from Children's Corner.

The Snow is Dancing by that master impressionist who hated being thought of as an impressionist, Claude Debussy. Stephen Osborne performing. Today's classical music is supported by the National Gallery of Art in Washington, D.C., where visitors can find an original Leonardo da Vinci, a 14-foot blue rooster, and more, always for free. Learn more at nga.gov. 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Learn more about this program at keystoprogress.com. Well, let's have a little more snow. I don't think it's too much, just a touch more. Another half inch. It's the United States Air Force Band performing Evening Snow at Kambara from the Bookmarks from Japan Suite by American composer Julie Giroux.

Evening Snow at Kambara, from Bookmarks from Japan, by Julie Giroux. Victory Through Strife, coming up.

Several of Tchaikovsky's symphonies tackle the idea of fate, overcoming fate, submitting to fate. No light topics for this man. The central idea of Symphony No. 5 is ultimate victory through strife. This was taken up enthusiastically by the Leningrad Radio Orchestra on the night of October 20th, 1941, better known as the Siege of Leningrad. Bombs started falling on the city, somewhere in the middle of the second movement, but the orchestra carried on, played all the way through to the very last note. Sounds like victory to me.

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I'm Christy L'Esperance. 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This is Classical IPR, Interlaken Public Radio. 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Voices you know, music you love.

Have you ever seen those clips online of famous movie scenes with their music taken out of them? It's just incredible. But we know how much music does for a movie. Aaron Copland once said that the composer is in a really special position to appreciate what music does to a film because they are often the first to see the movie without any music. The film score from this movie got Aaron Copland an Oscar nomination. We'll hear some music from Our Town coming up in about 45 minutes. I'm Jillian Kahn, and every week around this time, we get to travel around the world to hear live music with our global encore. Tonight, we head to Prague. This was recorded by the Prague Radio Symphony Orchestra at the Dvorak Hall in June. It's Harold in Italy by Hector Berlioz.

Our global encore recording was music by Hector Berlioz called Herald in Italy. Recorded in Prague by the Prague Radio Symphony Orchestra, Arina Yashima was the conductor. They recorded that music at the Dvorak Hall in Prague on June 30th. Every week around this time, we travel around the world to hear live music with our global encore. It's always nice to sit in the audience with you. Thanks a lot for being here.

This piano piece by Ukrainian composer Valentin Silvestrov is called Nostalgia. It's performed by Alexei Botvinov.

Alexei Botvinnov, with music by Valentin Silvestrov, called Nostalgia on Music Through the Night. The movie Our Town was based on a play that looked back on American homespun values, and this was a really appealing story in the 1940s. The movie brought to life a fictional small town in New Hampshire called Grover's Corners, an actual small town that the writer of the play had spent his summers. Aaron Copland was tasked with writing music that brought the town to life. That serenity and sense of security of the story was what Copland did for the movie. Here's some music from Our Town by Aaron Copland. And on this recording, Copland conducts the London Symphony Orchestra.

In 1944, the Boston Pops premiered that music. Leonard Bernstein was on the podium, and Aaron Copland dedicated the piece to him. On that recording, Aaron Copland conducted the London Symphony Orchestra, music from the 1940s movie Our Town. I'm Jalene Kahn, and it's always nice to have your company. Thanks so much for being here. Anytime you hear a piece of music that you really like and you want to know more about it, check out our on-air playlist. That'll tell you who wrote it, who's conducting, all the good stuff. 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

If you're having trouble falling asleep, maybe you need a good old-fashioned bedtime story. This music tells the story about a princess who's dancing alone in the woods. All of a sudden, she stops in her tracks because she notices that there's a bear watching her. The bear is more so imitating her dance. She's scared at first, but eventually that bear wins over the princess, and they start dancing together. And as any good story would have it, the bear turns into a prince, and the two live happily ever after. The music that tells the whole story is coming up in about 40 minutes.

This is the type of music that Beethoven would have written for something like a dinner party, but we think he also had a stage performance in mind for this octet, an octet for winds by Beethoven.

An Octet for Winds by Beethoven. That music wasn't published until almost 10 years after Beethoven's death. A great ensemble of performers on that recording, including oboist Stephen Taylor, clarinetist David Schifrin, bassoonist Frank Morelli, and hornist Lauren Hunt. You can see the full lineup of performers on that recording by checking out our on-air playlist at yourclassical.org.

Composer Gregorio Allegri was a priest who wrote a lot of music, and he wrote that for use at the Sistine Chapel during Holy Week, Miserere by Allegro. Edward Higginbottom conducted the choir of New College, Oxford. 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Richard Strauss had a little story in mind when he wrote this music. A princess dances alone in the woods, and all of a sudden she sees that there's a bear imitating her. She's scared at first, but the bear eventually wins her over. They start dancing together, and then the magic in the woods makes it so the bear turns into a prince, and the two live happily ever after.

0: Richard Strauss wrote that music for a friend of his who played bassoon in the Vienna Philharmonic. Duet Concertino. We heard the German Chamber Philharmonic led by Paavo Järvi. The bassoonist was Eugenio Arrue and the clarinetist was Nicole Cairn. I hope you're doing well tonight. Thanks a lot for being here.
1: Bach keeps you company on your drive home. I'm Emma Stadelman, host of the Well-Tempered Commute, our all-Bach hour here on Classical IPR. 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

Long before he was the pride of Finland, Jean Sibelius was a young boy who learned to play piano. He never really loved the instrument, although I'm sure he was incredibly talented. Then when he was a teenager, Sibelius discovered the violin. And he said when he played the violin, it was as though the insides of the music opened up to him. And from then on out, Sibelius dreamt of being a concert virtuoso. He auditioned for orchestras over and over again and never got the part. Sibelius may not have played with that virtuosity that he dreamt of, but he sure wrote for it when it came to the violin. A violin concerto by Sibelius is coming up in less than a half an hour. First, it's Grand Serenade No. 1 by Johann Hommel, performed here by the Ensemble Consortium Classicum.

the Ensemble Consortium Classicum, with Grand Serenade No. 1 by Johann Hommel on Music Through the Night. How you doing tonight? I hope you're doing well and getting whatever it is that you need from the music. Maybe you need a little energy to finish up some work, or maybe it's peace and quiet that you're looking for. Thanks a lot for being here. I'm Jalene Kahn.

Guitarist Juve Young has inspired an entire country to look at the guitar differently. Because of her, students are taking up the instrument in China. Juve Young grew up in China, and the guitar was not a well-respected instrument. But today, she has taken it back to her home country and shown them how much the guitar can do. Here's Juve Young playing in Arabian Caprice by Francisco Tárrega.

Arabian Caprice by Francisco Tárrega, performed by Zhu Feiyong on Music Through the Night. When he was a teenager, Jean Sibelius dreamt of being a concert violinist. He auditioned for many orchestras, but never got the part. So he may not have played with virtuosity, but he sure wrote for it when it came to the violin. Here is the only violin concerto written by Sibelius, performed by Sinfonia Varsovia with violinist Sergei Kachatryan.

0: Finnish composer Jean Sibelius wrote a lot of music, but only one completed concerto for violin. We heard violinist Sergei Khachaturian and Sinfonia Varsovia, conducted by Emmanuel Cravin.
1: 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That's C-A-R-S. 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

Recycle, reduce, reuse. It's something you're probably familiar with, especially at home when it comes to your trash receptacles. But it's also something that composers have been doing with their music. Some composers were really good at recycling or reusing old pieces of music. And Bach was no exception. This piece of music came from a set of concertos that were sort of tossed into a desk drawer. He most likely played the music with his own orchestra, and then he decided to recycle. He was trying to impress someone. You'll hear more about whether or not he made an impression coming up when we hear this music in about 40 minutes.

This is a piece of music that's all about the dream and the ache for love. It's Claude Debussy's Petite Suite.

Claude Debussy originally wrote his Petite Suite for piano duet, and it was orchestrated by his colleague about 20 years later. So not really the piece that Debussy composed, but kind of a translation. Petite Suite by Claude Debussy. Yoon Markle conducted the Lyon National Orchestra. I hope you're doing well and enjoying the music. I'm Jalene Kahn. It's always nice to have you here with me. Waltz number 2 is by Cécile Chaminade. It's performed here by Peter Jacobs.

Peter Jacobs with Waltz No. 2 by Cécile Chaminade. Like a lot of women in the 1800s, Chaminade didn't get a whole lot of support from her family when she wanted to be a musician. And that's not the case just for women. We'll hear from another composer who had that experience coming up in just a minute.

This composer's father was a lawyer, and he was destined to follow in his dad's footsteps. For nearly two decades, Emmanuel Chabrier worked in the same field as his father. He played piano as a hobby. And in between some of his work, he started writing music. He finally quit law and devoted himself to music full-time, but he was in his 40s when he did that. By Chabrier, this is his pastoral suite.

Orchestra de la Suisse Romande with the Pastoral Suite by Emmanuel Chabrier. Some composers are really good at recycling, and Bach was no exception. His Brandenburg concertos started out as music that he most likely played with his own orchestra. And when Bach wanted to impress a nobleman, he turned to this music that was sitting in his desk drawer. Here's Brandenburg Concerto No. 4.

0: Il Giardino Armonico with conductor Giovanni Antonini, playing Bach's Brandenburg No. 4.
1: Which Mozart mood did you wake up with this morning? Bright and playful? Sublime and peaceful? Massively complex? Or content and balanced? I'm Christy Lesperance. 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Together, we'll greet Mozart first thing in the morning, before our first cup of coffee, and before he's adjusted his powdered wig. This is Classical IPR, WIAA Interlaken, WIAB Mackinac City, W234BU Traverse City, online at classicalipr.org.

Rainer Kuchel spent an amazing 45 years as concertmaster of the Vienna Philharmonic. And he once said that without the great composers, orchestras would be nothing. He says we should think of these great composers like Mozart, Bach, Haydn, at the forefront of what we do. And not think about ourselves so much and how important we are or talented we are. Coming up, Kuchel performs music by Haydn. I hope you'll stick around for that in about a half an hour.

Constanze Eichhorst with a nocturne by Louise Ferranc on Music Through the Night. Hey there, how's it going? I'm Jalene Kahn, and I hope you're doing well. Thanks for being here. Some great performances coming up by some A-list composers. We really need to roll out the red carpet. A movement from a Dvorak symphony, music by Haydn, a piece by Ray Vaughan Williams, and here a collection of four dances from Sir Edward Elgar.

The Athena Ensemble with four dances by Sir Edward Elgar on Music Through the Night. English composer Ralph Vaughan Williams loved his homeland, and he was really sentimental about Britain's musical history. The existence of military bands was something that Vaughan Williams thought was crucial to the UK's culture and community life. So in the 1920s, he wrote this for them, a piece of music that contains a lot of different English folk songs. English Folk Song Suite by Ralph Vaughan Williams.

0: James Judd conducted the Royal Liverpool Philharmonic Orchestra of an arrangement of the English Folk Song Suite by Rayfon Williams. That arrangement was done by Gordon Jacob. I'm Jalene Kahn, and I hope you're doing well. It's really good to have your company. Stick around, and we'll hear a concerto by Haydn coming up in just a minute.
1: This is Bob Mueller with Ephemeris for Thursday, October 15th. Today the sun will be up for 10 hours and 59 minutes, setting at 6:58, and it will rise tomorrow at 7:59. The moon, 3 days before first quarter, will set at 9:31 this evening. The planet Saturn, which is the brightest star in the southeastern sky in the evening, has those fabulous rings. They can be seen with a telescope that has at least 20 power magnification. The rings have a diameter of 150,000 miles, and they are extremely thin, and orbit Saturn over its equator. They are maybe less than 100 feet thick. When the rings become adjacent to the Earth, which they do twice in Saturn's 29.5-year orbit of the Sun during its equinoxes, they completely disappear from our view. They are made up of a myriad of small icy particles. Water ice is prevalent out at that distance from the Sun, and a major constituent of most of its satellites. The Cassini spacecraft found that the rings were much more complex than they appear from the Earth.
0: The legacy that some people leave is just amazing, inspiring, and a bit intimidating. For 45 years, violinist Rainer Kukel was concertmaster of the Vienna Philharmonic. And then he retired in 2016, but that didn't mean he was done. He spent another 6 years after that as guest concertmaster in Tokyo. Since then, he's been a guest soloist and played around the world. Plus, he continues to give masterclasses for violin and chamber music. Here's a recording of Kukel with the Austro-Hungarian Haydn Orchestra. They'll play the Violin Concerto No. 4 by Franz Joseph Haydn.

0: The Violin Concerto No. 4 by Haydn, performed by violinist Rainer Kukul and the Austro-Hungarian Haydn Orchestra, led by Adam Fischer on Music Through the Night.
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0: Which Mozart mood did you wake up with this morning? Bright and playful? Or maybe massively complex? I'm Christy Lesperance. Join me for Wolfgang AM, an hour of Mozart starting at 7 each weekday morning on Classical IPR. Together, we'll greet Mozart first thing in the morning, before our first cup of coffee, and before he's adjusted his powdered wig.
1: Symphony No. 7 by Dvorak is considered one of the finest symphonies ever written. Here, we'll listen to the fourth movement, performed by the Buffalo Philharmonic Orchestra.

0: Joanne Folletta conducted the Buffalo Philharmonic Orchestra with the fourth movement from Dvorak's Symphony No. 7.
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Some jobs are easier to explain than others. When you tell someone you're in sales, they probably ask you what you sell, and they get it right away. A teacher, an accountant, pretty self-explanatory, right? When asked, this composer would tell people he was a gymnopedist. Your first question is, what is that? And he would say, it's somebody who writes gymnopédies. Well, what are those? You'll find out in about 5 minutes. From String Symphony No. 5 by Felix Mendelssohn, this is the first movement.

the first movement from String Symphony No. 5 by Felix Mendelssohn. Inez Kaduzmal conducted the Amadeus Ensemble. Hi there, I'm Jalene Kahn, professional talker. I've actually answered that way when somebody asks me what I do for work. Some jobs are a little easier to explain than others. And when it came to his music, when people asked what he did, Eric Satie would often say he was a gymnopedist. That is someone who writes gymnopedies, a type of piano music that the composer invented. Here's an example of that, some of the most relaxing piano music you can find.

When Erik Satie wrote music like that, it really went against the grain. But today, it's some of the most well-loved music when you want to find a moment of zen. You can often find music by Erik Satie on our Peaceful Piano or Relax streams, which are free to listen to at yourclassical.org. A collection of Gymnopédies by Erik Satie, performed there by Noriko Ogawa. The Royal Scottish National Orchestra will play the first movement from Symphony No. 2 by Wilhelm Stenhammer.

0: The first movement from Symphony No. 2 by Wilhelm Stenhammer. Petter Sundqvist conducted the Royal Scottish National Orchestra. We'll hear some opera music coming up, music that originally started out as a newspaper comic strip. That's in just a couple minutes. I hope you can stick around.
1: It's October 15th, and this is your Michigan Minute. It was a shameful day up north back in 1900 on this day. In the 1830s through the 1850s, various agreements and treaties were made between the federal government and a group of Michigan-based Ottawa and Chippewa Indigenous peoples known as the Burt Lake Band, just south of Mackinac and Sheboygan on 375 acres of land. However, today in 1900, a land developer laid claim to their land with fabricated parcel purchases from what they called back taxes. The developer used the local sheriff and deputies to burn down the homes of the tribal people into a forced relocation. The only surviving structure was the St. Mary's Catholic Mission Church, built in 1838, but it would later be converted into a pig barn, owned by the same sheriff that burned down the community's homes in what was known as the Burt Lake Burnout. And that is your Michigan Minute.

A prelude by Agustin Barrios, performed by John Williams. This story started out as a newspaper comic strip. It was eventually turned into an opera. That's something you don't hear every day. Czech composer Leoš Janáček met with the author of a comic that was called The Cunning Fox, and he asked for permission to turn it into an opera. The story is about a fox who's taken home by a human and raised from the time she was a cub. The opera follows that cub into adulthood and her eventual escape back into the wild. The Cunning Little Vixen Suite by Leoš Janáček.

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0: The Cunning Little Vixen Suite by Leo Janáček. Jiří Belohlávek conducted the Czech Philharmonic Orchestra. Some music by Mozart for violin and orchestra is coming up in just a minute.
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0: a rondo for violin and orchestra by Mozart. The violin played by Biva Skrida with the Swedish Chamber Orchestra. The conductor was Ivan Odland. I'm Jalene Kahn, and it's always great to listen to the music with you. Thanks a lot for being here. Hope you have a great Thursday.
1: This is Bob Mueller with Ephemeris for Thursday, October 15th. Today the sun will be up for 10 hours and 59 minutes, setting at 6:58, and it will rise tomorrow at 7:59. The moon, 3 days before first quarter, will set at 9:31 this evening. The planet Saturn, which is the brightest star in the southeastern sky in the evening, has those fabulous rings. They can be seen with a telescope that has at least 20 power magnification. The rings have a diameter of 150,000 miles, and they are extremely thin, and orbit Saturn over its equator. They are maybe less than 100 feet thick. When the rings become adjacent to the Earth, which they do twice in Saturn's 29.5-year orbit of the Sun during its equinoxes, they completely disappear from our view. They are made up of a myriad of small icy particles. Water ice is prevalent out at that distance from the Sun, and a major constituent of most of its satellites. The Cassini spacecraft found that the rings were much more complex than they appear from the Earth.
2: Good morning. It's 7 o'clock on this Thursday, October 15th. 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So glad to spend this time with you this morning. I'll be with you until 10 o'clock. I've got quite a morning medley set up. We've got Wolfgang AM, an hour of Mozart to start things off at 7 o'clock after news headlines. And then at 8 o'clock, classical deep dive. We're looking into Musetta's Waltz from Puccini's La Boheme and the geoclassical quiz at 8:30. It is currently 47 degrees. Our high today will be near 60. The news is next.
3: Live from NPR News in Washington, I'm Korva Coleman. Ukrainian officials say a vital satellite link has been restored to full functionality. Ukraine uses it to stop incoming Russian missile and drone attacks. NPR's Greg Myrie reports yesterday the Starlink system was nearly crippled.
4: Ukraine's defense ministry is saying that this satellite network is back and working as normal. And by way of explanation, many people know the satellite communication system Starlink. This is part of Elon Musk's empire. But there's also a military version called Star Shield that he built for the U.S. government and military. The Pentagon shares this with Ukraine, which uses it to guide its drones. But yesterday, Ukraine discovered quite abruptly that the Star Shield system had suddenly been greatly restricted.
3: NPR's Greg Myrie reporting. Family members of Minnesota Democratic Congresswoman Ilhan Omar are being subpoenaed. That's as part of a federal investigation, including a search of Omar's Washington, D.C. home. NPR's Luke Garrett has more.
5: Immigration agents searched Omar's D.C. home Monday. The Justice Department said it was part of a federal criminal investigation. According to an official familiar with but not authorized to share details on the case, the probe has now expanded with subpoenas issued to members of the congresswoman's family. A separate source familiar with the case but not allowed to share details publicly tells NPR the Omar investigation centers on immigration fraud allegations. Omar has long denied these claims. She has called the search on her home political targeting and a weaponization of federal law enforcement. The probe on the sitting member of Congress and candidate comes within just a few weeks of the midterm elections, a break with the DOJ's 60-day rule. This norm is meant to protect elections from politically motivated law enforcement. Luke Garrett, NPR News, Washington.
3: We're learning more about the circumstances surrounding Krista Pike's failed execution attempt in Tennessee last month. Pike survived two rounds of lethal injections, but it was 90 minutes before she was taken to the hospital. Some 911 recordings of that night are surfacing. From member station WPLN, Catherine Sweeney has more.
6: No one has ever survived two rounds of lethal injection drugs, so Tennessee's execution protocols had no guidance. Recordings obtained by WPLN depict a communication breakdown that found dispatchers trying to figure out if requests for help were prank calls. Prison workers denied needing medical help several times, even after an ambulance, fire trucks, and police escorts were sent out. Here's a short exchange.
7: We have responders that are standing by and everything. We're just trying to verify.
8: I'm being told that nobody from our facility called you.
6: Pike was eventually taken to a hospital and has since been released back to prison. For NPR News, I'm Catherine Sweeney in Nashville.
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9: Live from IPR News in Interlaken, I'm Ed Ronco. A 57-year-old man from Traverse City has been charged with threatening the Grand Traverse County prosecutor. Michigan Attorney General Dana Nessel's office says Edward Manceau told a police social worker that he wanted to hire someone to kill prosecutor Noel Muggenberg and later said he wanted to do it himself. He is charged with making a terroristic threat or the false report of terrorism. It is a 20-year felony. The case is being prosecuted by the Hate Crimes and Domestic Terrorism Unit in the state AG's office. Blair Township has become the latest community in our region to put a moratorium on data centers. The ordinance puts a temporary halt on applications, permits, and approvals. The township is south of Traverse City and includes Grawn and Chum's Corner. Up North Live reports that a large crowd attended Tuesday night's township board meeting. Commissioners say the moratorium gives them time to hear concerns from residents and to study the issue. A new bill from Democratic Congresswoman Rashida Tlaib is targeting flock safety cameras and similar products. Capitol correspondent Colin Jackson has that story.
10: The bill would stop federal funds from being spent on flock safety's license plate readers and similar products from other companies. Tlaib argues abuse of data from those readers and facial recognition technology has led to stalking, heavy-handed immigration enforcement, and free speech suppression. Tlaib says she wants to hold these companies responsible in some way.
11: I can't sign these contracts, right? But I can basically be able to control what law enforcement agencies can use federal funds for, and that's what we do in this bill.
10: Flock Safety has argued its products only help local law enforcement solve crimes. It denies creating a national database with its information. I'm Colin Jackson in Detroit.
9: It has been relatively quiet in Lansing since Governor Gretchen Whitmer signed the budget midsummer. The election and possibility of Democrats retaking the state house has loomed large over the last few months. Democratic State Senator Sylvia Santana is hoping Republican Speaker Matt Hall will be willing to work during the lame duck session. That's if his party does not keep the chamber in November.
12: There's a conversation around, well, if, you know, we, you know, take the majority, then maybe perhaps the House doesn't want to operate. But I think that it's incumbent upon us as legislators to make sure that we're doing our job no matter what the outcome of the election is.
9: Santana says she has a bill in the House waiting for a vote. There was no House session yesterday, but the Select Committee on Elections did hold another hearing about the process around statewide ballot measures. This is IPR News.
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Selections from Mozart's opera Così fan tutte for winds, arranged for winds and performed by the New York Philharmonic Winds, led by Robert Johnson. Starting off this morning's Wolfgang AM here on Classical IPR. Well, you can hear some opera only with voice and an interesting take on it this Friday, 7 o'clock. Kismet Jordan will present the Opera Soul Experience in the Old Art Building in Leland. He'll merge operatic vocals with the beats and rhythms of soul and pop music and violins and turntables with original compositions and covers all in that concert. If you'd like more information, you can find it. Opera Soul is on our fall concert guide, interlakenpublicradio.org/fall26. Let's hear some horn music. This is William Purvis, a horn soloist here with the Orpheus Chamber Orchestra, with Mozart's Horn Concerto No. 2.

0: A gentle little giddy up in the strings there. We just heard the Horn Concerto No. 2 by Mozart. That was William Purvis with the Orpheus Chamber Music here on Wolfgang AM on Classical IPR.
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0: The second movement of Mozart's Symphony No. 16 has the tempo marking Andante Grazioso, andante meaning a walking pace, and grazioso, graceful. The Northern Chamber Orchestra walks gracefully through it, as you walk gracefully through your morning, with conductor Nicholas Ward.

0: Very graceful. That was the Andante Grazioso from the Symphony No. 16 in C Major by Mozart here on Classical IPR. You're listening to Wolfgang AM. I'm Christy L'Esperance. Thanks for joining me this morning. At 8 o'clock in about 20 minutes, I'll have Classical Deep Dive for you. We're diving deep into Puccini's Musetta's Waltz this week. 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
0: The Five Browns are a sibling group of pianists who all attended Juilliard. They were the first family of five siblings ever accepted and enrolled simultaneously at Juilliard. That was in the early 2000s. They have five grand pianos in their childhood home, one for each of the siblings, so they could get in enough practice time. Well, this recording only requires two pianos, sisters Deandra and Desiree Brown, here with a movement of Mozart's Sonata for Two Pianos.

Sisters Desiree and Deandra Brown, each with their own piano in a sonata movement from the two-piano sonata by Mozart here on Classical IPR. Well, tonight at 7:30, the Interlochen Arts Academy Wind Symphony will perform their first full-length concert under their new director, director Christopher Morehouse. 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

0: We just heard the Amadeus Winds doing what they do best, playing music by Wolfgang Amadeus Mozart, the Divertimento in D major here on Classical IPR. I'm Christy L'Esperance. Thank you for joining me this morning. The sky is starting to lighten up, and we're getting our day started. It should be a pretty nice day, a nice fall day in northern Michigan. Right now, it's 47 degrees and overcast. Our high today will be near 60. It'll be mostly cloudy this morning. We can expect showers in the late afternoon and evening. Tomorrow, rainy and breezy, mid-50s for our high. Mid-50s on Saturday also, but it'll be sunny. And then looking ahead, Sunday and Monday will be in the mid-60s with sunny skies as well. Sounds like autumn. 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

we're diving into Musetta's waltz from Puccini's opera La Bohème, where Musetta sings about how her beauty stops everyone in their tracks and she enjoys it. This is all intended to make her ex-lover madly jealous. We're going to dive into the spirit of Musetta's waltz through the lenses of other Eat Your Heart Out songs. It's not hard to find manipulative flirts on the opera stage. Bizet's Carmen is notorious. When she makes her Musetta-like entrance into a public square, the men crowd around her, and she sings that love is a rebellious bird that can't be caught. She flirts with every man, but she has her eye trained on the one who isn't paying that much attention. Sound familiar? And in Saint-Saëns' Samson and Delilah, Delilah uses this lush, hypnotic aria. She sings, "My heart opens to your voice like the flowers open to the kisses of the dawn." But her intentions are to melt Samson's resolve and trick him into revealing the secret of his strength. This biblical character's sultry manipulation has led to her name, Delilah, becoming shorthand for a femme fatale. But in modern pop, the tune has shifted towards moving on after a breakup, and they're fine with it. Or at least they want us to know they're fine with it, even if they did spend massive amounts of energy creating songs about the breakups that are totally, completely over. Don't show up. So next time you hear something like, "Don't you wish your girlfriend was hot like me?" You might remember a bohemian woman in a Parisian restaurant who was totally, completely over her old boyfriend and felt moved to sing a song to the entire crowd about it.

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Well, I think we should listen to one of those flirt songs that we talked about just a minute ago. We're going to hear this one by Georges Bizet from Carmen. This is the habanera, like love is like a bird. We're going to hear Leontine Price along with the Vienna Philharmonic Orchestra led by Edward Downes.

0: Love is like a rebellious bird. That was from Carmen by Georges Bizet. We heard Leontine Price with the Vienna Philharmonic Orchestra here on Classical IPR.
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0: Wouldn't you love it if whenever we entered a room, the people in our lives were so thrilled to see us that this music played in their minds? I think the animals in our lives already hear their version of it already, but life goals, it's good to have that goal. Here's The Arrival of the Queen of Sheba from Solomon by Handel, the Orpheus Chamber Orchestra performs.

From Handel's Solomon, we heard The Arrival of the Queen of Sheba here on Classical IPR. It's 13 minutes past 8 o'clock. I hope your Thursday's off to a good start. I have a poem now that was submitted by a listener to kind of tie us into the seasons. I've been asking for your poetry, your haiku about autumn, so that I can share them with fellow listeners and then tie it to music as well. Well, this is a beautiful one sent in from Brian from Harbor Springs, and I'm going to give you the text number just in case you would like to try your hand at some verse about the season and send it in. That text number is 833-490-4718. That's a good text number to keep on hand because it's also the same number for giving your answer to the geoclassical quiz, which is coming up at 8:30 this morning. So Brian's haiku goes like this. It says, "Pleasures gone with the birds to the same odd places." Sorry, I left out a line. "A migration of pleasures gone with the birds to the same odd places." Well, I don't know if this piece qualifies as an autumn song, but the title at least fits the season and Brian's haiku. Here's the overture to the 1960 Broadway cast recording of Bye Bye Birdie.

Music by Charles Strauss from the original 1960 Broadway cast recording of Bye Bye Birdie. That was the overture. We are going to hear music by another Strauss, Richard Strauss, next. That's coming up in just a moment. Well, the St. Olaf Orchestra's fall tour is happening, and tonight at 7, they'll be playing in Rockford High School. They're conducted by Dr. Chung Park. The orchestra's program features Richard Strauss's Death and Transfiguration and music by Marquez and Brahms as well. You can find information about that concert on our fall concert guide, interlakenpublicradio.org/fall26. Well, 80-year-old composer Richard Strauss, the year that Hitler killed himself, the U.S. Army soldiers arrived at his village in Garmisch to commandeer his villa for military use. Well, he stepped out to face the truce, Strauss did, this elderly composer at this point, and he said in English, "I am Richard Strauss, the composer of Der Rosenkavalier and Salome." Well, luckily, some of the American servicemen recognized his name and really liked his music. So he talked with them and played different excerpts of his music for them on his piano, and they spared his home. They placed an official off-limits sign on the property to protect him and his household from being harmed. Well, we're going to hear some of that music that spared Richard Strauss, his waltzes from Der Rosenkavalier. Here's the Berlin Philharmonic, led by Zubin Mehta.

some of the music that saved Richard Strauss's home after World War II, when military officers were coming to commandeer it. Those were the Rosenkavalier waltzes performed by the Berlin Philharmonic, led by Zubin Mehta. You're listening to Classical IPR. Well, that sound tells me that it's about 8:30 and it's time for the Geoclassical Quiz on Classical IPR, where I give the globe a spin and you get to guess where it just landed. I've got clues and I've got some music to help you out. All you need to do is text in your name and the correct location, and you'll get a shout out and bragging rights today and a chance to be entered into a random drawing for this week's prize, which is a fabulous international atlas. You have until the end of the next music selection, which is about 6 minutes long, to text your location guess and your name to 833-490-4718. And be sure to respond join if it's your first time so that we can get back to you. I'll repeat that text number after these clues. So today's location is a Canadian province, and I would give this a difficulty level of 2 head scratches out of 5. Here are your clues for today. Ginger beef, a staple of Chinese Canadian food, was invented in Calgary in this province. It's the largest rat-free inhabited land area in the world, and honestly, I think that should be on their flag, rat-free. It's home to the first national park, Banff, in Canada. And the bear-proof garbage can was originally engineered in the 1980s in this province. So as you ponder and text your name and your guess to 833-490-4718, we're going to listen to some music by a composer who was born in this province, was born in a different province, but lives in today's geoclassical location now. This is music by John Estacio. We're going to hear the Edmonton Symphony Orchestra, led by Mario Bernardi, in a piece called Wondrous Light, here on Classical IPR.

What bright music. Wondrous Light by John Astacio. That was the Edmonton Symphony Orchestra led by Mario Bernardi. And John Astacio was not born in today's geoclassical location, but moved there now, lives there now. Did you get it? Here are the clues again. Ginger beef was invented in Calgary, which is in this Canadian province. It's the largest rat-free inhabited land area in the world. It's home to the first national park in Canada, which is Banff, and the bear-proof garbage can was engineered there in the 1980s. Well, today's geoclassical location is Alberta, Canada. Congratulations to Suzanne of Traverse City, Aaron from Charlevoix, Margaret and Mark, Mike, Jim from Minneapolis, Elizabeth, the Karsten family from Columbia, South Carolina, Linda Kaiser from Harbor Springs, Charles from Clare, Libby, and David Killian from Frankfurt. Congratulations to all of you for getting that right. That was impressive. I have to admit, I had to look it up. For texting that in correctly, you're entered into this week's drawing for an international atlas, and I'll announce the winner of that drawing Monday morning. Listen again tomorrow morning at 8:30 for another geoclassical quiz from Classical IPR. Well, we're going to kind of calm it down a little bit with Rebecca Clark's Ave Maria. It's performed here by the Chapel Choir of Pembroke College, Cambridge, and the Pembroke College Girls Choir, led by Anna Lapwood.

0: just about everything that Anna Lapwood is involved with just comes out so beautifully. She just, that was a recording of her directing the Chapel Choir of Pembroke College, Cambridge, and the Pembroke College Girls Choir in Rebecca Clark's Ave Maria here on Classical IPR.
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0: Well, Ludwig van Beethoven doesn't seem very indecisive to me, but he only wrote one opera, and he made the most out of the overture section by composing four different overtures for the one opera. The opera was titled Leonora, and then he revised it as Fidelio. This is the first of the four, Leonora Overture, numbered number two, but it was actually the first one written. Yeah, that's a lot to kind of untangle there. This is the Atlanta Symphony Orchestra, led by Yoel Levy.

0: Beethoven's Leonore Overture No. 2, the Atlanta Symphony Orchestra, led there by Yoel Levy on Classical IPR.
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0: So can you picture in your mind right now what a sorcerer looks like? Maybe you're thinking about Halloween costumes. Well, what does the sorcerer's eyes look like? Are they glowing red? Do they have that hypnotic black spiral on a white background? Well, I don't know, but here's what they sound like. We're going to hear Leo Brouwer's Ojos Brujos, which is Sorcerer's Eyes. It's performed here by guitarist Manuel Barueco.

Leo Brower's Sorcerer's Eyes, Ojos Brujos, performed there by guitarist Manuel Barreco on Classical IPR. 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Streaming online at classicalipr.org, wherever your day brings you, and also through the IPR mobile app for voices you know and music you love. I'm Christy L'Esperance. I'm so glad to spend this time with you this morning. The last little part of our morning medley is composer birthdays this hour. Swedish-Finnish composer Bernard Henrik Krusell was born on October 15th in 1775. He's thought of as the most significant Finnish composer before Jean Sibelius was born. And Krusell was born into this struggling family of bookbinders, but he made it out of that dead-end job by taking up the clarinet. He played in military bands and eventually served as principal clarinetist for the Royal Court Orchestra in Stockholm for over 40 years. Well, he wrote a lot of music for the clarinet there, but you won't hear any showy high notes from him. I'm kind of hearing the beginning of Gershwin's Rhapsody in Blue in my head right now. Well, Krusell leaned into melody instead, and he set his pitch limit, never writing above that pitch limit for the clarinet. Well, here's a piece that reflects this Finnish clarinetist's life in Sweden, his introduction and variations on a Swedish air for clarinet and orchestra. We'll hear Thea King, clarinetist with the London Symphony Orchestra, led by Alan Francis. Music by Bernard Henrik Krusell.

We just heard clarinetist Thea King with the London Symphony Orchestra, led by Alan Francis, in the introduction and variations on a Swedish air. That was written by Bernhard Henrik Krusell, who was born on this very day in 1775. If you would like to wish a happy birthday to somebody in your life in a very special way with the help of Classical IPR, you can do that very easily by texting us their name and their birthday and then a little message if you'd like. And we'll read it around 9 o'clock in the morning on their birthday and pair it with music written or performed by musicians who share that same birthday. That number to text in a birthday message is 833-490-4718. Well, people celebrating a birthday today, October 15th, share it also with Dag Viren. Not D-O-G Dog, he's not a blues musician, but D-A-G Dog. He's a Swedish composer, born this day in 1905. And beyond his classical and film music that he wrote, he tried his hand at pop music. He even wrote an entry for the Eurovision Song Contest in 1965. Well, he summarized his artistic philosophy this way by saying, "I believe in Bach, Mozart, Nielsen, and absolute music." Carl Nielsen's another Swedish composer. Well, his 1937 Serenade for Strings became such a huge international hit that it annoyed him. He was typecast as a breezy neoclassical composer, and that overshadowed some of his more serious symphonies. Well, we don't want to annoy him on his birthday, so I won't play that lovely serenade, but instead, here's a lovely symphony, number 3 by Dag Viren, performed here by the Norrköping Symphony Orchestra, led by Thomas Dalsgaard.

I'm so glad I didn't go with the serenade. That symphony number 3 by Dag Vieren was just so wonderful. It uses this technique he started using around this time in his life. It's right around World War II. And he used what he called his metamorphosis technique, where he'd take a little idea and it would slowly change and change and change throughout the symphony, like you're sitting in that little chrysalis watching that butterpillar grow. Well, that was Thomas Dalsgaard leading the Norrköping Symphony Orchestra, music by Dag Vieren, who was born this day in 1905. I'm Christy Lesperance. Thanks for joining me this morning. If you're looking at your calendar, tomorrow night at 7:30, Cantus, the men's vocal ensemble, will be performing at Reynolds Recital Hall on the campus of Northern Michigan University in Marquette. If you'd like information about that concert, you can find it on our fall concert guide, interlakenpublicradio.org/fall26. Well, so far this hour, we've heard Finnish music and Swedish music. Let's finish that part of the jigsaw puzzle with some Norwegian music, sung by Cantus. This is from a concert they gave in Interlaken in 2003. Music by Norwegian composer Knut Nystedt. This is Do Not Take Me Out to Sea.

full of mystery. That was Do Not Take Me Out to Sea, but you heard it in Norwegian. That was Kantus performing a piece by Njutstedt, Knut Njutstedt, here on Classical IPR. That was from a live recording from a concert in 2003 at Interlaken. Well, there are so many concerts. There don't miss concerts that are happening this time of year. 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And we like to give you some options. For example, tomorrow night at 7:30, the Interlaken Arts Academy Fall Orchestra will give a concert in Corson Auditorium. Both the Symphony Orchestra and the String Orchestra will be playing on that program, and I'd hate to miss it. So you can stream it live as a webcast, if you'd like, at live.interlaken.org. You can do that from home, or IPR listeners are eligible for up to 4 free tickets to the Community Connection concert. You just have to go to classicalipr.org to find the discount code. Well, this next piece is going to take you right into an autumn forest. Vincent Dandy's The Enchanted Forest describes a knight named Harold riding through a moonlit, mystical woodland, and you know that journey is not going to be boring. He encounters seductive elves, and then in the finale, he drinks from an enchanted forest lake before falling into a deep sleep. You can hear it all happen here with the Iceland Symphony Orchestra, led by Rúmon Gamba. Vincent Dandy's The Enchanted Forest.

0: Don't drink from an enchanted forest lake in the middle of the night. You might fall into a deep sleep. Like that's what happened at the end of The Enchanted Forest that we just heard by Vincent Dindie. And then you might wake up with a horrible stomach bug. That was the Iceland Symphony Orchestra led by Rúmon Gamba here on Classical IPR. I'm Christy Lesperance. I'm so glad to have spent this time with you this morning. I'll be back tomorrow from 7 until 10, and we've got Performance Today coming up in just a moment. This is Interlaken Public Radio, WIAA Interlaken, WIAB Mackinac City, and W234BU Traverse City. 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
1: Jörg Widmann is really good at playing the clarinet, and he's passionate about the power of emotion in music. Widmann says pure joy can be really difficult for a composer to capture in a way that feels genuine and natural. And that one of his favorite composers along those lines was working in Vienna in the early 1800s, Carl Maria von Weber. From APM American Public Media, this is Performance Today. I'm Valerie Kaler. Coming up, the joy of this clarinet quintet by Carl Maria von Weber in a stunning performance from a recent concert in Portland, Oregon. That's on the way later in this hour of PT.

Also ahead, music for strings by Spanish cellist and composer Andrea Casarubios. That old advice for aspiring novelists, write what you know, applies to writing music as well. A great deal of Casarubios' music is for her instrument, the cello. Here's a piece she wrote in 2019 for cello and piano. Mensajes del agua, messages from water. Pianist Audrey Abela joins cellist and composer Andrea Casarubios.

Mensajes del agua, messages of the water. That was the middle movement of the Mirage Cello Concerto by Andrea Casarubios, but it's often played as a standalone work. We heard the composer herself playing cello in that recording with pianist Audrey Abela. More Casarubios coming up in just a second. From APM, American Public Media, this is Performance Today. I'm Valerie Kaler. I'm glad you're here for today's musical adventures and discoveries. Buckle up. We are hopping into the Wayback Machine for a Saturday Night Live sketch from literally a half century ago. Gilda Radner is playing a troubled child, and her parents take her to see a child psychologist. When they get to the appointment, the psychologist, Lorraine Newman, is sitting cross-legged on top of the desk. She is an actual child, a child psychologist. Anyway, she says to the parents, "Who better to understand the mind of a child than another child?" And that popped into my head as I was putting my notes together for the piece we're about to hear. Who better to understand the mind of a cellist than another cellist? When Spanish-born cellist Andrea Casarubios turned her hand to writing music, it was immediately clear that she knew her way around string instruments. Her writing is so idiomatic, so comfortable for strings, beautifully designed and considered. Write what you know, eh? Here's A Far Cry, playing Overture and Chorale by Andrea Casarubios.

to my mother and her obsession with J.S. Bach. That's the dedication at the top of Overture and Chorale by Spanish-born cellist and composer Andrea Casarubios. She wrote it originally for four cellos, and then she reimagined the piece in the version we just heard, part of a concert called Reimagine from the group A Far Cry. They gave that concert at Jordan Hall in their hometown of Boston. A Far Cry. They used to say they were conductorless, meaning they work without a conductor on the podium. And now they prefer to say they are self-conducted. The leadership comes from within the ensemble itself. Always glad to feature A Far Cry here on PT.

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1: It's October 15th, and this is your Michigan Minute. It was a shameful day up north back in 1900 on this day. In the 1830s through the 1850s, various agreements and treaties were made between the federal government and a group of Michigan-based Ottawa and Chippewa indigenous peoples known as the Burt Lake Band, just south of Mackinac and Sheboygan on 375 acres of land. However, today in 1900, a land developer laid claim to their land with fabricated parcel purchases from what they called back taxes. The developer used the local sheriff and deputies to burn down the homes of the tribal people into a forced relocation. The only surviving structure was the St. Mary's Catholic Mission Church, built in 1838, but it would later be converted into a pig barn, owned by the same sheriff that burned down the community's homes in what was known as the Burt Lake Burnout. And that is your Michigan Minute.
0: Remember when you were a kid and that last school bell rang in June and you raced out of the classroom with all the junk from your desk and your locker? And if you're like me, you dumped it on the floor right inside the door of your house and raced back outside to start summer vacation. Now, I've had some really good vacations as an adult, but nothing has ever recaptured that feeling of absolute freedom I got with summer break. Freedom from homework, from vocabulary words and spelling tests and math worksheets. Freedom from routine. It's delicious. There's nothing like it in the world. What better time to clear the cobwebs and get those creative juices flowing? Summer break was a happy, relaxed time for Johannes Brahms, and the sonatas he wrote during his vacations are testament to that expansive feeling. Here's the opening of his Violin Sonata No. 1. Violinist Geneva Lewis and pianist Evren Ozell teamed up for this performance at Clemson University in South Carolina.

German composer Johannes Brahms was in his late 40s when he wrote that music. What a great sense of balance and interplay between violin and piano. The Violin Sonata No. 1 by Brahms. We heard the opening movement played by violinist Geneva Lewis. You might remember that name. She was one of our PT Young Artists in Residence in 2020. And Evert Nozell was at the piano. His name, probably familiar too. He won the bronze medal at the Cliburn Piano Competition just a couple years ago. Both in their 20s and both names to watch. Rising stars in the world of classical music. Geneva Lewis, Evert Nozell. They gave that concert at Clemson University in Clemson, South Carolina. Thanks to our friends at the Lillian and Robert Utzi Chamber Music Series in Clemson for sharing that recording. In a moment, we've secretly replaced the string quartet with an orchestra. Let's see if the clarinetist notices.

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0: Heinrich Behrmann was the great clarinet player in Munich in the early days of the 1800s. Behrmann asked composer Carl Maria von Weber to write him some music, something special for clarinet and string quartet. Weber loved the idea. In a single day, Weber finished an entire movement, so just three more to go. But then 4 years went by, and Weber didn't get any more done on that piece. Behrmann got tired of waiting, so he scheduled a concert with Weber's new piece on the program. Lo and behold, with a deadline out there in public, Weber finished the piece the day before the concert. Nothing quite like a deadline to get those creative juices flowing. Weber's original is for clarinet and string quartet. Here's an arrangement for clarinet and small orchestra from a concert in Portland, Oregon. Jörg Wiedmann playing solo clarinet alongside 13 colleagues. This is the Clarinet Quintet by Carl Maria von Weber.

0: Carl Maria von Weber finished writing his clarinet quintet in 1815. It is a much-loved piece for clarinet supported by a string quartet. We just heard a version with the clarinet backed by a small orchestra. Jörg Widmann played solo clarinet alongside a baker's dozen of talented chamber colleagues in a concert presented by Chamber Music Northwest in Portland, Oregon. Jörg Widmann, phenomenal German clarinetist, also now a busy composer. He used to love improvising on his clarinet, and then he'd get mad when he couldn't remember his own improvisations. He just wanted to learn how to write them down. Now his compositions are played all over the world, and he teaches composition too in Berlin. Widmann is also a conductor with the Munich Chamber Orchestra, principal guest conductor of the North German Radio Symphony, and as of this year, he'll be serving as the artistic director of the Lucerne Festival Academy. Clarinetist, composer, conductor, professor, not many people busier in the world of classical music these days than Jörg Widmann. 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
2: This is Bird Note. Blue-gray gnatcatchers are common summer residents across much of the U.S. and Mexico. The tiny songbirds make a scolding call as they forage in the forest canopy. Ironically, they don't typically catch gnats in flight. Instead, gnatcatchers glean insects from leaves, often startling prey by flicking their dark tails to reveal bright white edges. There are more than a dozen species of gnatcatchers native to the Americas. Though the blue-gray gnatcatchers are the most widespread, three others can also be found in the U.S. These black-tailed gnatcatchers dwell in the desert southwest. Pairs defend the same territory year-round, making them easy to spot if you're in the right habitat. The two other species are harder to find, partly because their populations are on decline due to habitat loss. Black-capped gnatcatchers live in a narrow range from the mesquite thickets of southeastern Arizona to the dry tropical forests of Colima in western Mexico. California gnatcatchers look and sound much the same. But these rare birds prefer the coastal scrublands of Baja California. It takes time and effort to see all four of these gnatcatchers. But these charismatic birds are worth the journey. For Bird Note, I'm Ariana Rimmel.
0: Music for Three by Nino Rota on the way about 25 minutes from now. Right now, Nino for Nine. Rota composed this piece in 1959. An all-star ensemble from the Salon de Provence Festival made this recording.

When that album came out, Fanfare magazine said Nino Rota's Nonette is what might happen if Rossini and Poulenc could collaborate through a spirit medium. More from Nino Rota ahead this hour. From APM, American Public Media, this is Performance Today, taking you to concerts around the world. I'm Valerie Kaler with a little explainer on the musical form known as a tone poem. Generally speaking, a tone poem, sometimes called a symphonic poem, is a composition inspired by a non-musical idea. That idea might be an actual poem. Think Paul Dukas's Sorcerer's Apprentice or Franz Liszt's Les Preludes. Maybe a painting, Rachmaninoff's Isle of the Dead. In the case of Ottorino Respighi's Roman trilogy, the landscape, the structures, and history of Rome fueled his suites of tone poems. We're about to hear a tone poem by Jean Sibelius, one of several written by the Finnish composer. The title of the piece is En Saga, a tale. So what was the tale? People have been trying to suss this out, the inspiration, the narrative, the story, for more than a century. If Sibelius were here and we could ask him, he'd likely shrug. He finally said outright that it did not represent any specific legend. Quote, "It is an expression of a state of mind." Well, just because Sibelius claimed no specific fable or poem as inspiration for a tale and saga doesn't mean there isn't a narrative. There's an arc, there's drama, resolution. We just get to fill in the details ourselves.

0: A tone poem is music inspired by something outside of music. A poem, a legend, a landscape, even a feeling. Some tell a clear story. Others, like the piece we just heard, simply invite you into a world, and your imagination fills in the details. We heard Ensaga by Jean Sibelius. Sakari Oramu led the Berlin Radio Symphony Orchestra in concert at the Philharmonie in Berlin. You know, most of the music we broadcast here on PT is from concert recordings, highlights from recent performances across the country and around the world. I love that. 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That is really the origin of the name of this program, Performance Today. 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
1: This is Bob Mueller with Ephemeris for Thursday, October 15th. Today the sun will be up for 10 hours and 59 minutes, setting at 6:58, and it will rise tomorrow at 7:59. The moon, 3 days before first quarter, will set at 9:31 this evening. The planet Saturn, which is the brightest star in the southeastern sky in the evening, has those fabulous rings. They can be seen with a telescope that has at least 20 power magnification. The rings have a diameter of 150,000 miles, and they are extremely thin, and orbit Saturn over its equator. They are maybe less than 100 feet thick. When the rings become adjacent to the Earth, which they do twice in Saturn's 29.5-year orbit of the Sun during its equinoxes, they completely disappear from our view. They are made up of a myriad of small icy particles. Water ice is prevalent out at that distance from the Sun, and a major constituent of most of its satellites. The Cassini spacecraft found that the rings were much more complex than they appear from the Earth.
0: In the 16th century, Tomás Luis de Vitoria wrote a darkly luminous setting of O Vos Omnes, whose text from the Book of Lamentations is a request to be seen in the midst of sorrow. Don't look away. See me here in this pain. Rina Esmail wanted to write a companion piece to Vitoria's O Vos Omnes that inhabited the same space of profound sorrow, but with glimmers of light beginning to pierce the shadow. She chose a text called When the Violin by 14th century Persian poet Hafiz. When the violin can forgive the past, it starts singing. When the violin can stop worrying about the future, you will become such a drunk, laughing nuisance that God will then lean down and start combing you into her hair. When the violin can forgive every wound caused by others, the heart starts singing. The original version of Rina Esmail's When the Violin was written for choir with obbligato, violin, or cello. So sometimes the title is poetic rather than literal. Cellist Elisa Weilerstein here to break your heart with the help of what you said. Rina Esmail's When the Violin.

0: When the Violin by Rina Esmaier. The UK ensemble Voces 8 teamed up with cellist Elisa Weilerstein for that performance at the Prebis in La Jolla, California, presented by La Jolla Chamber Music Society. Esmaier wrote her piece as a response or a companion piece to Vittoria's O Vos Omnes. She said the text of O Vos Omnes is asking simply to be seen in a moment of sorrow, to be beheld through suffering and darkness. She said a poem by 14th century Persian poet Hafiz. That text, she says, responds in such a beautiful way. It moves through that darkness and begins to let those very first slivers of light in. Rina Esmaier likens that process or that moment to a breakthrough, but not a sharp-edged one with an explosion of light and fanfare. It's about finding the soft, warm place within ourselves where music can expand and reverberate. When the violin can forgive the past, it starts singing. In a moment, a gift for melody, both on screen and on stage. 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

Nino Rota created movie music for many, many directors, including Coppola and Zeffirelli. But it was his quarter-century-plus collaboration with Federico Fellini for which he's most noted, La Strada, La Dolce Vita. So in the 1960s, Nino Rota was at the pinnacle of his career as a film composer, writing as many as 10 film scores a year. It was right around this time he decided to cut back on the stresses of the movie biz and focus on other music. He wrote the trio we're about to hear, a trio for clarinet, cello, and piano, in 1973, just a few years before his death in 1979. From the Colorado College Summer Music Festival, clarinetist Alan Kay, cellist Mark Hosauer, and pianist William Wolfram play music by Nino Rota.

The movies might have made him famous, but composer Nino Rota was just as proud of his works for the concert stage. We heard some chamber music by Nino Rota, his trio for clarinet, cello, and piano. Alan Kay, Mark Kossauer, and William Wolfram gave that performance in Packard Performance Hall on the campus of Colorado College during their summer music festival. Alan Kay teaches clarinet and coaches chamber music at the Juilliard School. He's also principal clarinetist with the Orpheus Chamber Orchestra, the Orchestra of St. Luke's, and Santa Fe Opera Orchestra, among others. And as we just heard, a frequent presence at chamber music festivals all across the country. Broadcast of our show is supported by the National Gallery of Art, the nation's art museum. National Gallery members fuel creativity across the country. 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I'm Valerie Kaler. 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

0: This is the Composer's Datebook for October 15th. I'm John Burge. The hills surrounding the Austrian town of Salzburg, according to Rodgers and Hammerstein anyway, are alive with the sound of music. Well, the same could have been said for the vast interior and choir lofts of Salzburg Cathedral on today's date in 1682, when a lavish celebration of the 1100th anniversary of the Archbishopric of Salzburg culminated in a specially composed mass setting with performers placed above and all around the citizens assembled for the occasion. The music was composed by one of Salzburg's most remarkable composers. No, not Mozart. He wouldn't be born for another six decades or so. We're talking about Heinrich Ignaz Franz von Bieber, who lived from 1644 to 1704. And while not a native son like Mozart, was similarly employed by one of the princely archbishops of Salzburg. Unlike Mozart, however, Bieber was on much better terms with his employer. Bieber's magnificent Missa Salzburgensis for 53 voices is now regarded as a masterpiece of Baroque music, but was almost lost. Forgotten for two centuries, the manuscript score was rediscovered by a choir director in 1870 in the home of a Salzburg greengrocer who planned to use the large sheets of music paper to wrap vegetables. Composer's Datebook is produced by APM, American Public Media, in collaboration with the American Composers Forum, reminding you that all music was once new.
1: Live from NPR News, I'm Lakshmi Singh. Ukraine's resumed its attacks on Russia's oil refineries over President Trump's objections. President Volodymyr Zelensky tells the Financial Times he held off briefly, but no, not anymore. That is one sign of division between Zelensky and Trump. NPR's Greg Myrie reports that another involves a disruption to the satellite communication system on which Ukraine's war effort relies.
2: Ukraine's defense ministry is saying that this satellite network is back and working as normal. And by way of explanation, many people know the satellite communication system Starlink. This is part of Elon Musk's empire. But there's also a military version called Star Shield that he built for the U.S. government and military. The Pentagon shares this with Ukraine, which uses it to guide its drones. But yesterday, Ukraine discovered quite abruptly that the Star Shield system had suddenly been greatly restricted.
1: NPR's Greg Myrie. Earlier this month, President Trump blamed Ukraine's attacks on Russia's oil refineries for the record high diesel prices in the U.S. that have proven to be a midterm election year liability for Republicans. The president is back from a days-long midterm campaign blitz to Republican strongholds. NPR's Tamara Keith has more.
3: In September, Trump was speaking to a group of Republicans in competitive races when he pledged to spend the final 30 days before the midterms campaigning for them. Since then, he's only campaigned with a handful of them. Republican Party Chairman Joe Gruters.
4: Everything changes every week, but the most important thing that we're focused on is turnout and driving the base out. And there's no better person to do that in the country than President Donald J. Trump. He's an absolute machine.
3: Trump's travels have taken him to a lot of traditionally Republican states, a reflection of where he can help, but also of a shifting landscape where even red state Republicans need a boost. Tamara Keith, NPR News.
1: One dominant voter issue, data centers. Oregon has paused permitting for new ones. It joins two other states with similar data center moratoriums. Oregon Public Broadcasting's April Ehrlich has details.
5: Oregon's Democratic Governor Tina Kotek directed the state's environmental regulators to stop permitting new or expanding data centers until July. The directive comes amid an unusually tight race for governor between Kotek and a Republican candidate, State Senator Christine Drazen. Oregon hasn't elected a Republican governor since the 1980s. Each candidate has accused each other of not doing enough to regulate Oregon's growing data center market. Amazon is a big player here. Its executives quickly criticized Kotek's directive as abrupt, saying it will halt billions of dollars in planned investment. New York and Texas have similar permitting moratoriums. For NPR News, I'm April Ehrlich in Portland, Oregon.
1: From Washington, this is NPR News.
6: 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Duck.ai.
7: From IPR News in Interlaken, I'm Ed Ronco. A 57-year-old man from Traverse City has been charged with threatening to kill the Grand Traverse County prosecutor. Michigan Attorney General Dana Nessel's office says Edward Manceau told a police social worker that he wanted to hire someone to kill Prosecutor Noelle Muggenberg and later said he wanted to do it himself. He is charged with making a terroristic threat or false report of terrorism. It is a 20-year felony. The case is being prosecuted by the Hate Crimes and Domestic Terrorism Unit in the state AG's office. Blair Township has become the latest community in our region to put a moratorium on data centers. The ordinance puts a temporary halt on applications, permits, and approvals. The township is south of Traverse City and includes Grawn and Chum's Corner. Up North Live reports that a large crowd attended Tuesday night's township board meeting. Commissioners say the moratorium gives them time to hear concerns from residents and to study the issue. It has been relatively quiet in Lansing since Governor Gretchen Whitmer signed the budget midsummer. The election and the possibility of Democrats retaking the state house has loomed large over the past few months. Democratic State Senator Sylvia Santana is hoping Republican Speaker Matt Hall will be willing to work during the lame duck session. That's if his party does not keep the chamber in November.
8: There's a conversation around, well, if, you know, we, you know, take the majority, then maybe perhaps the house doesn't want to operate. But I think that it's incumbent upon us as legislators to make sure that we're doing our job no matter what the outcome of the election is.
7: Santana says she has a bill in the House waiting for a vote. This is IPR News.
9: 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I'm Tyler Castellanos with you this Thursday afternoon. It's a little chilly outside. The sun is not out. Maybe this next couple hours of music at midday will help raise our spirits. This first piece I've got for you is one by Ludwig von Beethoven. We're going to hear a performance by the Chicago Symphony Orchestra led by Sir George Schulte in an overture by Beethoven that means a lot to me because it's actually the first piece of orchestral music that I ever played principal trumpet on. This is the Egmont Overture by Beethoven.

0: An exciting overture by Ludwig von Beethoven and an exciting performance by the Chicago Symphony Orchestra led by Sir George Schulte, the overture to Egmont by Ludwig von Beethoven.
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Up next on Music at Midday, we're going to cross over the Baltic Sea from the Netherlands over to Finland. And this is going to be the patriotic tune by Jean Sibelius, Finlandia, but not for an orchestra. We're going to hear on an organ. Finlandia for the organ.

In an amazing performance of Jean Sibelius' Finlandia, originally a tune for an orchestra, we heard that one performed by organist Jan Krabill from an album that she released titled Orchestral Organ. A really wonderful performance there of that wonderful tune. Up next on Music at Midday, we're going to jump over to the United States. We're going to hear a tune by W.C. Handy, but an arrangement by the excellent Luther Henderson. This is the St. Louis Blues performed by the Canadian Brass in an album called Amazing Brass, an early album by the Canadian Brass that I had in my lime green Volkswagen Beetle for many years, just on repeat. That was my favorite album for a long, long time. From that album, here is St. Louis Blues.

The St. Louis Blues, an arrangement by Luther Henderson for the Canadian Brass, one that they've performed many times, but that recording comes from their album from, I think, back in the 1980s, Amazing Brass, a wonderful tune by the Canadian Brass. You're listening to Music at Midday. This next piece I've got for you is one very different from the one we just heard, a piece by Friedrich Chopin. This is the Nocturne in C-sharp minor, a performance by pianist Long Long.

the Nocturne in C-sharp minor, a tune by Friedrich Chopin that was published posthumously, and one that really excellently evokes the feelings of sadness and despair. Two things that Chopin was really good at in many of his nocturnes. That was a performance by pianist Long Long. The next piece I've got for you this afternoon on Music at Midday is one by Jaime Tisidor. This is a Spanish dance that was named after one of his piano students back in 1925, a performance by the Tokyo Kosei Wind Orchestra led by Frederick Fennell. This is Amparita Roca.

the Spanish dance named after a piano student of his, that was Amparito Roca by Jaime Tisidor, a performance by the Tokyo Kosei Wind Orchestra led by Frederick Fennell. You're listening to Music at Midday here on Classical IPR. I'm Tyler Castellanos with you this Thursday afternoon. And this next piece I've got for you is from the original soundtrack of The Elder Scrolls V Skyrim. This is one of the exploration themes that is played during the nighttime when you're wandering the mountainous Nordic-inspired countryside of Skyrim. And maybe because of the weather today, it's a bit cold, a bit gloomy and cloudy. Maybe this piece, it's called Aurora. Maybe this one will be a bit fitting for the weather today.

from the original soundtrack to The Elder Scrolls V Skyrim, Aurora, the nighttime exploration theme for the Country of Skyrim, music by Jeremy Sewell. Up next on Music at Midday this Thursday afternoon is a piece by Franz Schubert. We're going to hear a performance by the Emerson String Quartet, the first movement to his string quartet in D minor, Death and the Maiden, the Allegro, the first movement.

0: The first movement to Franz Schubert's String Quartet in D minor, Death and the Maiden. We heard a wonderful performance by the Emerson String Quartet.
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0: You're listening to Music at Midday on Classical IPR. I'm Tyler Castellanos with you this Thursday afternoon. To start off this second hour of Music at Midday, I've got a piece by Richard Wagner, the Concert Overture No. 2 in C Major. This was composed when he was a teenage student in Leipzig. And speaking of Leipzig, we're going to hear a performance by the MDR Leipzig Radio Symphony Orchestra, led by Jun Merkel, the Concert Overture No. 2 in C Major.

composed in Leipzig and performed by the MDR Leipzig Radio Symphony Orchestra. That was Richard Wagner's Concert Overture No. 2 in C major. You're listening to Music at Midday this Thursday afternoon. This next piece I've got for you is one that we've maybe already played a bunch of times, but I like hearing all different recordings of the Four Seasons by Antonio Vivaldi. Of course, it's autumn, so I'm going to play the Autumn Concerto again. But this recording comes from violinist Jose Luis Garcia with the English Chamber Orchestra, led by Leonard Slatkin. And I think this one will be just as excellent as all of the other ones that I enjoy.

0: Because we're in the middle of fall, the Four Seasons, the Autumn Concerto by Antonio Vivaldi, a wonderful performance by violinist Jose Luis Garcia with the English Chamber Orchestra led by Leonard Zlatkin. You're listening to Music at Midday this Thursday afternoon. It's a little chilly outside. Hopefully this music might warm us up a little bit. This next piece I've got is one by Valerie Coleman, who is a composer and flautist who started the acclaimed Imani Winds. This is her piece entitled Sweet Portraits of Josephine Baker in a performance here at Interlochen back in September, just last month, by the Soraya Woodwind Quintet.
1: One, a two.

As you heard from a live concert here just last month at Interlaken in September, the Zariah Woodwind Quintet performing Valerie Coleman's Sweet Portraits of Josephine Baker, a wonderful jazzy woodwind quintet tune. You're listening to Music at Midday this Thursday afternoon. I've got another set of tunes here, the Old American Songs, this second set by Aaron Copland, and these are just a collection of common American songs that were adapted by Copland. We're going to hear a wonderful performance by baritone Jubilant Sykes with the London Symphony Orchestra, led by Andrew Litton.

I especially loved that last one. That was the Old American Songs, the second set by Aaron Copland. We heard an amazing performance by baritone Jubilant Sykes with the London Symphony Orchestra. You're listening to Music at Midday on Classical IPR. I'm Tyler Castellanos with you this Thursday afternoon. It's still gloomy, a little chilly outside. I was hoping that these last few tunes will bring up the temperature a little bit, but maybe that was a bit in vain. Well, in the meantime, this next piece I've got for you is an arrangement of the overture to Light Cavalry, the two-act operetta by Franz von Suppe. It was originally composed in 1866. This arrangement is done by the River City Brass Band, the overture to Light Cavalry by Franz von Suppe.

0: I just adore that overture, the Overture to Light Cavalry by Franz von Suppe, and a great performance by the River City Brass Band.
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0: 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I'm Tyler Cassianos with you this Thursday afternoon. It's 2 p.m., and I've got one more hour of music for Music at Midday. This next one is a symphony by Antonin Dvorak, and it was inspired by his deep admiration of the Third Symphony of Johannes Brahms. Here is a performance by the Stuttgart Radio Symphony Orchestra, led by Roger Norrington, the Symphony No. 7 in D minor by Antonin Dvorak.

A performance by the Stuttgart Radio Symphony Orchestra led by Roger Norrington, the Symphony No. 7 in D minor by Antonin Dvorak. This wonderful symphony by Dvorak was composed after deep admiration for the Third Symphony by Johannes Brahms. And I gotta say, I could see the similarities there. You're listening to Music at Midday on Classical IPR. I'm Tyler Castellanos with you this Thursday afternoon. I've got two more pieces for you this Thursday. This next one is a piece by Arturo Marquez. It was composed in 1994 and has become a staple of Mexican culture. And it's a piece that I like. I've played it what feels like 100 times throughout college. It seems it was very popular about 5 or 6 years ago, but it never loses its luster. I love hearing it every single time, and I've played the very cool trumpet solo in the middle of this piece. We're going to hear a performance by the Philharmonic Orchestra of the Americas, led by Alondra de la Parra, by Arturo Marquez. This is Danzón No. 2.

A recording by the Philharmonic Orchestra of the Americas, led by Alondra de la Parra, the Danzón No. 2 by Arturo Marquez. 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This Thursday afternoon, I've got one more piece for you, something completely different. This is the Sonata for Trumpet and Organ in E minor by Arcangelo Corelli. We're going to hear a performance by trumpeter Kenneth Robinson with organist Dave Wagner.

0: W234BU Traverse City and online at classicalipr.org. Thanks for hanging out with me. I'm Tyler Castellanos. I hope you all have a wonderful rest of your Thursday.
1: Here in the United States, the phrase classical music typically points to Western European aesthetics and traditions, right? Well, that's not the case everywhere, you know. From India to the Caribbean and even in Africa, classical music draws up different sounds and approaches than you might be used to hearing associated with that phrase, with one composer from China helping Western audiences understand this through her music. Ni hao, I'm Loki Karuna, and on today's edition of Noteworthy, it's the music of composer Xinyan Li that we'll be celebrating. Xinyan Li was born in the Chinese city of Shishihar and earned music degrees about 15 hours south of her birth city in Beijing. Her studies in Chinese folk music inspire many of her compositions, with works highlighting the traditions of a variety of Chinese minority groups. This composition is a great example of her work, which shines a light on Mongolian aesthetics. It's even titled as such, a piece here called Mongolian Impressions. After earning a doctorate from the University of Missouri, Kansas City, Xinyan Li has continued her work here in the U.S., helping more and more people broaden their own ideas around classical music. Utilizing the perfect mix of tradition and innovation, Xinyan Li has shown listeners a world they could only imagine, making her among today's most noteworthy composers.

The Sonata for Trumpet and Organ in E Minor by Arcangelo Corelli. We heard trumpeter Kenneth Robinson with organist Dave Wagner. And if you want to hear Dave Wagner host the Detroit Symphony live tomorrow morning, you can tune in here on Classical IPR at 10:45 tomorrow for a wonderful performance by the Detroit Symphony Orchestra live. And their program includes both Pines of Rome and Fountains of Rome. I'm quite excited for both of those. Well, this has been Music at Midday on Classical IPR, Interlochen Public Radio, WIAA Interlochen, WIAB Mackinac City,

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1: Good afternoon. I'm Emma Stadelman, and thanks so much for joining me this Thursday, October 15th, here on Classical IPR. We're broadcasting live from the campus of Interlaken Center for the Arts. Starting off this 3 o'clock hour, music from the movie La La Land. That soundtrack is by Justin Hurwitz. You'll hear the original motion picture soundtrack.

0: Music from the movie La La Land. That soundtrack is by Justin Hurwitz. You're listening to Classical IPR this Thursday afternoon. Thanks so much for joining me. We're broadcasting live from the campus of Interlochen Center for the Arts.
1: 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I'm Dave Wagner. 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
0: Next in this 3 o'clock hour, a piece by Prokofiev, his Symphony No. 4, performed by the Sao Paulo Symphony Orchestra under the direction of Marin Alsop.

W234BU Traverse City, 94.7 FM. I'm Emma Stadelman. Thanks for joining me this Thursday afternoon. We're broadcasting from the campus of Interlochen Center for the Arts. Starting off this 4 o'clock hour now is a piece by Gordon Jacob. Although he's a British composer, this was written with America in mind and American patriotism. It's based on a Walt Whitman poem, Flag of Stars, Thick Sprinkled Bunting. This performance is by the North Texas Wind Symphony. Eugene Corporon is the conductor.

That was Prokofiev's Symphony No. 4. Interesting story behind that piece. There are actually two Symphony No. 4s by Prokofiev. The first was completed in 1930, and in 1947, he made a revision that ended up being too stylistically different and much longer to just be called a revision. So you heard that second version performed by the Sao Paulo Symphony Orchestra under the direction of Maren Alsup. 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

That piece by Gordon Jacob is called Flag of Stars. Although Jacob is a British composer, he wrote the piece as a gesture from an inhabitant of the old world to those of the new, taking inspiration from the poetry of Walt Whitman. That performance was by the North Texas Wind Symphony under the direction of Eugene Corporon. You're listening to Classical IPR with voices you know and music you love. Next in this 4 o'clock hour is a piece by H. Owen Reed called Spiritual. This performance is by the Rutgers Wind Ensemble.

0: That piece by H. Owen Reed is called Spiritual. You heard it performed by the Rutgers Wind Ensemble under the direction of William Burrs. I'm Emma Stadelman, and you're listening to Classical IPR.
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0: Concert Variations by Felix Mendelssohn. Those were written in 1829 when the composer was just 20 years old. You heard cellist Johannes Moser along with pianist Alasdair Beetson. This is Classical IPR with voices you know and music you love. 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
1: 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Alexander Dadaescu brings the cinematic piano concerto by Leo Kadaya Kasparova back from obscurity, and Respighi brings the full orchestra to dazzling life in his radiant evocations of Rome. 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
0: Next is music from the soundtrack of the 1999 film The Matrix. That music is by Don Davis. You'll hear a performance by the City of Prague Philharmonic Orchestra under the direction of Paul Bateman.

0: You just heard music from the 1999 movie The Matrix. That soundtrack is by Don Davis. You heard the City of Prague Philharmonic Orchestra, along with conductor Paul Bateman. I'm Emma Stadelman, and this is Afternoon Classical here on Classical IPR. Thanks so much for joining me this Thursday afternoon.
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Next is a 1923 chamber music piece by Igor Stravinsky. This is his Octet for Winds, performed by the Detroit Chamber Winds under the direction of an Interlochen Arts Camp alumnus, H. Robert Reynolds.

Chamber music by Igor Stravinsky. That was his 1923 Octet for Winds, performed by the Detroit Chamber Winds under the direction of Interlaken Arts Camp alumnus H. Robert Reynolds. I'm Emma Stadelman, and you're listening to Classical IPR. Thanks for joining me this Thursday afternoon. We'll have one final piece in this 4 o'clock hour before the 5 o'clock news, followed by the well-tempered commute. That's our all Bach hour here on Classical IPR. Next is Jennifer Jolly with her piece Lightway. This is performed by the Ohio University Wind Ensemble under the direction of Andrew Traschel.

0: That was Lightway by Jennifer Jolly, a piece based on a light installation in Terminal 1 at the Munich Airport. That performance was by the Ohio University Wind Ensemble. 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Thanks for tuning in to Classical IPR this Thursday afternoon. Coming up next is the 5 o'clock news, followed by the Well-Tempered Commute, our all-Bach hour here on Classical IPR.
1: 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There's a crisp nip in the air. The trees are absolutely aflame with color. 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
1: Live from NPR News in Washington, I'm Ryland Barton. President Trump spoke to first responders today about the importance of Republicans voting in the midterm elections. NPR's Daniel Kurtzleben reports.
2: The president mentioned high-profile Senate races like those in Michigan and Texas and also emphasized tax cuts that his administration has signed into law. Many of his remarks focused not on future plans, instead touting accomplishments and past election wins.
3: So I think you ought to fire your top people that supported Kamala. Can you imagine? You have Trump and you have Kamala, and they supported Kamala. What were they thinking?
2: He also spoke about his various White House renovation projects, including the Rose Garden. The president has done a series of gatherings this year in what is now a paved patio area for various constituencies, including hunters and fishers, farmers, and school-aged children and their parents. Danielle Kurtzleben, NPR News, The White House.
1: Nine former FBI employees are suing the Bureau and Director Kash Patel over what they say was their unlawful firing for having worked on an investigation into President Trump. The lawsuit says the former FBI agents, analysts, and specialists were targets of political retribution. NPR's Ryan Lucas has more.
4: The lawsuit says the nine former FBI employees were members of elite counterintelligence and intelligence squads, and combined, they held more than 100 years of experience and service in the FBI. They were all assigned to work on the investigation into President Trump's alleged mishandling of classified documents after his first term in office. The lawsuit says they were all fired in February, quote, not for any cause or legitimate reason, but only to satisfy the president's personal vendetta, end quote. It says the firings violated their First and Fifth Amendment rights. They are seeking to be reinstated in their jobs at the FBI and any back pay they would be due. Ryan Lucas, NPR News, Washington.
1: Ukraine attacked a Russian oil refinery today, abandoning a brief truce involving energy-related targets that it said Moscow didn't follow. Ukrainian President Volodymyr Zelensky says he felt betrayed by President Trump after the U.S. placed restrictions on Starlink systems that Ukraine uses to guide drones. Trump also recently made a deal to import Russian diesel fuel despite international efforts to sanction Russia. Prices are rising, but Americans are still spending money. NPR's Katie Riddle reports.
5: Retail spending rose by 0.8% last month. Much of this was at the pump. Gas station spending alone jumped by 6.4%. Spending at grocery stores and restaurants also rose slightly. These numbers don't necessarily mean Americans are buying more. Inflation is driving up the cost of most goods. The data does indicate, however, that consumers are resilient. Some analysts stress that while the economy is on solid footing overall, the burden of inflation is not distributed equally. Lower and middle income families are feeling a significant strain. Katie Riddle, NPR News.
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7: From IPR News in Interlochen, I'm Maxwell Howard. Democratic Michigan Congresswoman Rashida Tlaib is introducing a new bill to limit the use of surveillance systems. The bill would stop federal funds from being spent on automated license plate readers and facial recognition technology. Fears have been mounting over what happens to collected data. Tlaib says she's concerned about the possible invasion of privacy and suppression of free speech.
8: That technology and that infrastructure stays no matter who's the mayor, no matter who's on council, no matter who's the president. You understand? So that gets to be misused by whoever comes in, or it might be changed in the use of it. But the point is, it's not just cameras.
7: Flock Safety, one of the targeted camera companies, has said its products help prevent crime. The price of diesel has risen nearly $3 a gallon since last year. The Trump administration issued an order that allows farmers to use cheaper diesel on federal highways, and Governor Gretchen Whitmer followed with a similar measure for state roads this week. And as WCMU's Emma George Griffin reports, those decisions are coming at a critical time for Michigan farmers.
9: Farmers I've talked to say it's cost them around $1,000 to fill up one semi-truck. Dennis Kellogg is a farmer I talked to last week.
10: These trucks get about 5 to 7 miles to the gallon, so it gets pretty expensive. And it's not really being reflected in the price of what we're receiving.
9: Kellogg said his farm has been making significantly less per bushel of soybeans in recent years. So we have farmers making less money overall, and they're spending more than ever on diesel. Plus, fertilizer and equipment costs have also been high this year due to the war in Iran and, you know, tariffs.
7: That's WCMU's Emma George Griffin speaking with NPR's Here and Now. Blair Township has become the latest community in our region to put a moratorium on data centers. Up North Live reports that a large crowd attended Tuesday night's township board meeting. Commissioner says the moratorium gives them time to hear concerns. This is IPR.
11: Good afternoon. I'm Emma Stadelman, joining you now for the Well-Tempered Commute, our 5 o'clock all-block hour here on Classical IPR. Thanks for joining me this Thursday afternoon. To start off this all-block hour, we'll hear his Sonata No. 2 in D major, performed by Matt Heimovitz playing Baroque cello along with Christopher O'Reilly, clavichord.

0: That was Matt Heimovitz playing the Baroque cello, along with Christopher O'Reilly playing clavichord. You heard Johann Sebastian Bach's Sonata No. 2 in D major. This is the Well-Tempered Commute, our all-Bach hour here on Classical IPR. 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

That was Glenn Gould playing Bach's Symphonia No. 4 in D minor. I'm Emma Stadelman, and thanks for joining me for the Well-Tempered Commute here on Classical IPR. We're broadcasting live from the campus of Interlaken Center for the Arts. Coming up next in today's Well-Tempered Commute is Bach's Flute Sonata in E minor. This performance is by James Galway playing the flute, along with Sarah Cunningham playing viola da gamba and Philip Moll harpsichord.

That was Johann Sebastian Bach's Flute Sonata in E minor, performed by James Galway playing the flute, Sarah Cunningham viola da gamba, and Philip Moll harpsichord. You're listening to the Well-Tempered Commute here on Classical IPR. I'm Emma Stadelman. Thanks for joining me this Thursday afternoon. Coming up next in the Well-Tempered Commute is Bach's Partita in A minor, performed by guitarist Mac Gurgich.

0: Music from Johann Sebastian Bach. That was his Partita in A minor, originally intended for flute, but performed there by guitarist Mac Gurgich. You're listening to the Well-Tempered Commute here on Classical IPR. Thanks so much for joining me this Thursday afternoon. We're broadcasting live from the campus of Interlaken Center for the Arts.
1: 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Alexander Dadaescu brings the cinematic piano concerto by Leo Kadaya Kasparova back from obscurity, and Respighi brings the full orchestra to dazzling life in his radiant evocations of Rome. I'm Dave Wagner. 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
0: One final piece in today's Well-Tempered Commute, and this performance is by an Interlaken Arts Academy alumnus, John Kane. You'll hear him playing Bach's Prelude and Fugue in F major from his Well-Tempered Clavier Book 1.

0: That was from Johann Sebastian Bach's Well-Tempered Clavier Book 1. You heard Prelude and Fugue in F Major, performed by Interlaken Arts Academy alumnus John Kane. You're listening to the Well-Tempered Commute here on Classical IPR. 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I'm Emma Stadelman, and thank you so much for joining me this Thursday afternoon, October 15th. The Well-Tempered Commute happens every weekday, starting at 5:06 p.m. So tune in again tomorrow at the same time.
1: 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Alexander Dadaescu brings the cinematic piano concerto by Leo Kadaya Kasparova back from obscurity, and Respighi brings the full orchestra to dazzling life in his radiant evocations of Rome. I'm Dave Wagner. 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
2: Today on the Interlaken Collection, it's a program of musical tales from Norse, Greek, Middle Eastern, Roman, and Anishinaabe mythology, performed by Interlaken Arts Academy and camp students. Musical myths and legends are coming your way on this episode of the Interlaken Collection. Music from the archives of Interlaken Center for the Arts. I'm Amanda Sewell. Stay with us. The 19th century composer Augusta Olmez wrote art songs and piano works because that was the appropriate music for a woman to be writing at the time. But she also composed a number of large-scale dramatic works, often based on characters from history and mythology, like Apollo, Saint Teresa, and Jason and the Argonauts. Andromeda is a symphonic poem that Olmez composed based on her own poetry.

poetic paraphrase of the Myth of Andromeda. Here it is, performed by the World Youth Symphony Orchestra in the summer of 2019, with Eric Nielsen conducting.

music about the Greek mythological figure Andromeda. It's a symphonic poem by Augusta Olmez called Andromeda. We heard it performed in July of 2019 in Kresge Auditorium, the World Youth Symphony Orchestra, conducted by Eric Nielsen. I'm Amanda Sewell, and this week on the Interlaken Collection, we're listening to musical myths and legends. Scenes from the Saga of King Olaf is a piece by the English composer Sir Edward Elgar, based on texts by American poet Henry Wadsworth Longfellow about the Norse hero Olaf Tryggvason. This is As Torrents in Summer, which is part of the work's epilogue. Hugh Ferguson Floyd, leading the Interlaken Arts Academy Chorale in March of 1991.

a performance from the Dendrinos Chapel and Recital Hall in March of 1991. Hugh Ferguson Floyd conducting the Interlochen Arts Academy Chorale in As Torrents in Summer, part of the epilogue of Scenes from the Saga of King Olaf, music composed by Sir Edward Elgar. You're listening to the Interlochen Collection, music from the archives of Interlochen Center for the Arts. I'm Amanda Sewell, and you can listen to this week's episode and past episodes at interlochencollection.org. Debussy's symphonic poem Prelude to the Afternoon of a Faun was inspired by the poem Afternoon of a Faun by the poet Stéphane Mallarmé. A faun is a Roman mythological character that's half human and half goat. Here is that piece by Claude Debussy in a performance given in Hill Auditorium in Ann Arbor in February of 1965 by the Interlochen Arts Academy Orchestra, conducted by Thor Johnson.

a performance that the Interlochen Arts Academy Orchestra gave on the road in Ann Arbor's Hill Auditorium in February of 1965. Thor Johnson conducted the ensemble in their performance of Prelude to the Afternoon of a Faun, music of Claude Debussy. I'm Amanda Sewell, and this week on the Interlochen Collection, we're listening to musical myths and legends. The legend of the sleeping bear is the Anishinaabe story of a mother bear and her cubs on the shores of Lake Michigan, where the North and South Manitou Islands represent the cubs, and the sleeping bear dunes themselves represent the mother. The legend of the sleeping bear itself is actually quite sad, so we've posted a link to it at interlochencollection.org if you want to learn the specifics of this story. Here's a musical setting of The Legend of the Sleeping Bear by Interlochen percussion faculty member John Alfieri, and he's leading the Academy Percussion Ensemble in a performance from January of 2000.

Interlochen Arts Academy percussion students of John Alfieri performing a work of his composition, The Legend of the Sleeping Bear. That was from January of 2000 in the Dendrinos Chapel and Recital Hall. I'm Amanda Sewell. Thanks for joining me this week for the Interlochen Collection, music from the archives of Interlochen Center for the Arts. Learn more about this and our other episodes at interlochencollection.org. Nikolai Rimsky-Korsakov's Scheherazade is a four-movement symphonic suite based on 1001 Nights, in which the princess Scheherazade prevents her husband from murdering her by telling him a gripping tale with a cliffhanger ending, so he has to keep her alive another day to find out how each story ends. This is the first movement of Rimsky-Korsakov's Scheherazade, The Sea and Sinbad's Ship. Joanne Folletta conducting the World Youth Symphony Orchestra at Interlochen in July of 2010.

0: Joanne Faletta conducting the World Youth Symphony Orchestra at Interlaken in the summer of 2010. We heard the first movement, The Sea and Sinbad's Ship, from Nikolai Rimsky-Korsakov's Scheherazade. Thanks for joining us for this edition of the Interlaken Collection, music from the archives of Interlaken Center for the Arts. 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I'm Amanda Sewell, your host and executive producer. 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
2: Hello there, and welcome to Exploring Music. This is Bill McLachlan. We are in the midst of an enormous Mahler cycle this week. 10 hours of Mahler symphonies and songs on the radio. And yesterday, we left you with a cliffhanger. We just barely started the finale of Mahler's Second Symphony, his fifth movement. The last three movements of the Mahler Second are all connected, so let's go back and just touch a couple spots that we heard yesterday as a way to set up this tremendous final movement. In the scherzo, this is the one that was all based on the song of St. Anthony preaching to the fishes, there is a catastrophe. Let's listen to this music for a second.

tremendous storm. Mahler calls it a cry of despair. It's a wonderful chord that he uses there. C on the bottom and B flat minor above it. We'll hear that again just at the beginning of the fifth movement, that cry of despair from Mahler. It's one of many similarities to the finale of Beethoven's Ninth. I really think that Mahler's got Beethoven's Ninth on the brain. He even quotes a Beethoven piano sonata, the very last sonata. Mahler's version is different. It comes in the trombones, particularly, and trumpets. And that passage launches a manic march. All of a sudden, a couple of lines from Leonard Bernstein come into my mind. Mahler's marches are like a heart attack, and his chorales like all Christendom gone mad.

This piece is so big, and of course, eventually, not only does the contralto come back in, but a soprano, and when it seems as if we can go no further, music stops completely, and the chorus comes in and sings so softly. Arise, you will arise. So we're going to pick up with Maureen Forrester singing, I am from God and I will return to God. Bruno Walter conducting the New York Philharmonic. Emilia Kundari, the soprano. The finale of Mahler's Second Symphony, Resurrection.

What music? The finale of Mahler's Second Symphony, the Symphony in C minor. Mahler has found his resurrection there. This was Bruno Walter conducting the New York Philharmonic. Maureen Forrester was the contralto. Emilia Kundari, the soprano. I'd forgotten this. I have marks in the score from the contralto, Where She Will Breathe. They're Maureen Forrester's marks. I guess the last couple of times I did Mahler 2 was with her. Fantastic singer. You're tuned in to Exploring Music, and this week we are traversing this enormous world of the Mahler symphonies and songs. Drop us a line and have a look at our website at the same time, exploringmusic.org. We've just heard the finale of Mahler's second, and I'd like to play you the opening of the third symphony. But those two moments alone take something like 75 minutes. So we'll content ourselves now with a marvelous third movement of the Third Symphony, and here's a wonderful song upon which that third movement is based, The Changing of the Guard. It's very amusing. The cuckoo has collided with a green willow tree. Poor little cuckoo is dead. When it's the time for the cuckoo to sing, perhaps the nightingale will take over.

That was Angelika Kirchschlager with Helmut Deutsch at the piano, telling us the very sad story of the poor cuckoo. It's fascinating to hear Mahler turn this slight and amusing song into a big and beautiful orchestral piece. It seems as if Mahler's always playing with two elements here, the countryside, bird calls and bird songs, and then the musicians he heard as a kid, klezmer bands, Austrian and Bohemian military bands. And we hear from a great distance the sound of a post horn. This, I think, was already over by the time Mahler was living, certainly in Vienna. It's a sound from the mountains, the postman playing his little bugle to announce his arrival. We have a marvelous post horn player, John Ware, the third movement of Mahler's Third Symphony.

Mahler certainly knows how to work up a storm with his orchestration, doesn't he? It's so interesting. After that beautiful post-horn section, which comes again and again, it seems as if Mahler is about to let that movement subside. It feels like twilight. And then there's a tremendous outburst, another of those catastrophes. Marvelous performance.

0: everything but the kitchen sink into the Third Symphony. That's all on tomorrow. Hope you can join us. In the meantime, stay put. There's great stuff coming up right here for you.
1: I'm Peter Van de Graaff. I hope you enjoyed this encore presentation of Exploring Music, produced by Sydney Gillard at WFMT in Chicago. 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

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I'm Steve Seal. We're at the Gitche Zibe Center for the Arts in Brainerd, Minnesota, for a concert from Minnesota's Lakes Area Music Festival. Founded in 2009, the Lakes Area Music Festival was established when four friends from the Eastman School of Music in Rochester, New York, came to spend the summer in Brainerd, Minnesota, and ended up putting on six free concerts, enlisting members of the nearby Minnesota and St. Paul Chamber Orchestras to participate. Flash forward 17 years, and the festival has grown by leaps and bounds, now spanning 3 weeks and attracting musicians from top orchestras and ensembles worldwide to perform. Symphonic music, opera, and ballet now make up the program. And the festival's outreach initiative brings classical music into area public libraries, elder care facilities, correctional facilities, women's shelters, and more. For this concert, music director Christian Reif will lead a program celebrating three famously close friends in classical music history. Robert Schumann, the troubled but towering genius. Clara Schumann, his devoted wife and partner and a genius composer herself, in addition to being one of the greatest of all 19th century pianists. And Johannes Brahms, their mutual lifelong friend who would ascend to his own stratospheric musical heights. First, a selection of intoxicating miniatures that represent some of Brahms' best-known short works, his Hungarian dances, inspired by the vivid contrasts and lightning-fast frills found in the music of Hungary's Romani people. Then, the soul piano concerto from the woman at the center of this tight-knit trio, Clara Schumann's Concerto in A Minor, completed at the astonishing age of 16, and proving to the music world of 19th century Germany that this ferociously gifted performer was also a composer to be reckoned with. And finally, from Robert Schumann, his Symphony No. 2, written as its composer was experiencing the first true waves of the illnesses that would ultimately consume him, and as such, a heroic triumph against adversity in both its mere achievement and its